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2: It's a murder investigation now. I'm Carmen Roberts, Fox News. The U.S. Coast Guard search for a missing Florida woman wraps up and now is being investigated as a murder.
3: U.S. officials tell Fox News that the Coast Guard took custody of the couple's dinghy this week from Bahamian authorities, and they tell us this is a key piece of evidence in this murder investigation. Now, U.S. resources were poured into the Bahamas. They were seen focused on locations that haven't been searched before. Ryan Hooker's claim that his wife fell off their dinghy allegedly contradicts cell phone GPS data from the night she went missing. Divers spent a significant amount of time in the area where the couple's sailboat was anchored, as well as an area south of where Ryan Hooker told police he landed after rowing overnight. Now, investigators also relied on help from a cadaver dog. Data from infrared cameras on board has also been analyzed for any information.
2: And Fox's Dana Marie McNichol reporting from Marsh Harbor in the Bahamas. Bahamian police briefly took Brian Hooker into custody in April, but released him without charges. Russian authorities say that Ukraine launched an unprecedented attack against St. Petersburg after rejecting an offer for peace talks.
4: This attack comes after Russian President Vladimir Putin rejected an offer from Zelensky to hold a face-to-face meeting to try and end this war. Putin said he glanced at Zelensky's letter, but said he saw no point in meeting with him, and that he would only end the war when Russia's goals had been met, meaning Kyiv should abandon efforts to join NATO and give up parts of its territory. Zelensky then responded back, calling it a weak response. Russia continues to spray Ukraine with almost daily attacks, damaging several buildings in the Zaporizhia region. The Ukrainian foreign minister, he's warning Moscow things will only get worse for Russia.
2: Fox's Stephanie Bennett reporting from London. 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
15: Welcome. It is Verdict with Senator Ted Cruz, Ben Ferguson with you. 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And this episode and many of them are also on YouTube as well. So you can subscribe to the YouTube channel Verdict with Ted Cruz there and you can watch every single episode. Senator, we got a lot to talk about, including big news for the sports world. And we've got some Supreme Court news coming up as well in the show.
16: Well, this week I chaired a hearing on college sports and saving college sports. And we've talked before on Verdict about how college sports is in crisis right now. It is chaos. You've got an out-of-control transfer portal with athletes transferring three, four, five times. You've got people playing until they're 26, 27, 28 years old. You've got people with 6-7 years of playing time. You have virtually every athletics program in the country losing money and losing millions or even tens of millions of dollars. Schools are going broke. They're canceling programs every week. You're seeing women's sports getting canceled. You're seeing Olympic sports getting canceled. You're seeing your favorite, tennis, getting canceled. That happened at Arkansas just a few weeks ago. And it is, if we don't act, we are going to see much of college sports decimated and destroyed. And so last week I introduced bipartisan legislation with Maria Cantwell. Maria Cantwell is a Democrat from Washington State. She is the ranking member, the senior Democrat on the Senate Commerce Committee. I'm the chairman of the Senate Commerce Committee. This week we had a big hearing and we heard testimony from leaders in college athletics about the urgency of solving the crisis now. One of our witnesses was Coach Nick Saban, the legendary coach of Alabama. And Coach Saban's testimony was incredibly powerful. And give a listen to a little bit of Coach Nick Saban on why Congress needs to pass our Protect College Sports Act.
15: 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All right, let's play for you Nick Saban, part of what he had to say in front of your committee hearing. It truly was impressive to hear him talk about sports, especially in front of Congress. Take a listen.
17: Kabul. Let me give you the history. My first year we had collective at Alabama, 2.7 million. Next year, 7 million. Next year, 10 million. I retired. Next year, 17 million. Next year, 24 million. Now you have schools that have close to $40 million rosters. So if we continue to do that, we're going to lose Olympic sports. We're going to lose non-revenue sports. We're going to lose scholarships. And basically what's going to happen is you're going to have football and basketball succeed, and we'll have club sports for everything else.
15: He's not wrong, by the way, Senator. I was in one of those non-money-making sports, tennis, right? You had a lot of friends that you get to know that are in those Olympic sports, for example. That would all disappear. And when you think about having a college roster at $80 million, if you're a student-athlete, that in theory sounds great, but that's only in two sports. Really, the majority of that 80 are, you know, he's talking about Alabama. I mean, there's not that much in basketball, I promise you, at Alabama. So unless you pick football, you're left behind, and that's the reason why you're taking this action now. And why Saban was saying what he was saying at the time.
16: Well, and there's only a handful of powerhouses that generate and can dominate football. And so what if we don't act, I think within 5 years, we will see 30 to 50 colleges that have a football program, and they'll basically be an NFL.
15: Yeah.
16: And the rest of the schools, their programs will be obliterated. And there are a lot of reasons that's tragic. One is just sports brings us together. Sports is so much fun. Look, we're divided on so many issues today. We scream at each other. We're like, it really is hard to find common ground. And yet you can go cheer on your alma mater, and you can be there with people of different parties, people of different races, people of different religions, and you're all standing together. That's really important. Every bit as critical as that is college sports is an amazing avenue for education for millions of young men and women. And until I really started diving in to this topic and working to save college sports, I hadn't really focused on how college athletics is something that is unique in the United States. No other country has anything remotely resembling what we have here with college sports. There are today more than 500,000 college athletes right now. Every year, athletics enables kids, many kids from low-income homes, many minority kids who otherwise might not have had a chance to go to college. It enables them to go to college, to study, to get a degree, to learn skills, to learn hard work and discipline and teamwork and sportsmanship.
15: Accountability, just showing up. I can't tell you how much I learned from just the accountability, which, by the way, made me a better person. It made me better in business. It made me better in my job that I did afterwards. There are so many young men when I was at Ole Miss that said they literally believe they would either have been dead, they would have been in a gang, if it wasn't for sports keeping them out of trouble in high school. And then they said if it wasn't for college and getting that college education, they would have immediately been into bad stuff on the streets. They said that sports actually saved their life, and not only saved their life, a lot of them, they were the first member of their family to ever go to college, and they went because they were an incredible athlete. It gave them the opportunity, it gave them a free education that seemed unattainable, and it completely changed their family's trajectory in life. I think that's one of the most important things about college sports that people don't talk about.
16: No, that is exactly right. And the status quo is unsustainable. If Congress doesn't act, we will end up with hundreds of thousands of those college athletic positions going away. And those kids, many of them, having no chance to go to school, to go to college, to get those skills, those life skills that set them up for success. And look, the way I approach this, I didn't worry too much about the top 1%. I didn't worry about the Michael Jordans or Arch Mannings. I worried about the 99% of college athletes who are never going to play pro ball, but it's giving them opportunity.
15: It's a great point. We're going to take a quick break. We'll come back more on this conversation. Don't forget, download Verdict with Ted Cruz wherever you get your podcasts. We do this show Monday, Wednesday, and Friday. Also, you can watch it on YouTube. It is Verdict with Ted Cruz. Ben Ferguson with you. A lot more coming up right after this.
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15: 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It is Verdict with Senator Ted Cruz. Ben Ferguson with you as always. And if you just joined us, don't forget, we do this show, if you're listening on radio stations around the country, Monday, Wednesday, and Friday. So download Verdict with Ted Cruz wherever you get your podcasts. Senator, also, we've got a guest coming up in a little bit. We're going to be dealing with the Supreme Court, a best-selling book, and Molly Hemingway is going to join us. So make sure you stick around for that. But before we get to that, we're talking about this incredible NIL bill. And look, I had a ton of people, Senator, that were calling me. I had friends and people I've known in the past come out of the woodwork because they knew how important this bill was. They knew how important it was to you, asking me questions. There was a lot of people saying they're just not going to be able to get this done. There's no way you'll get bipartisanship here. That seems to not be true. And they said, well, there's no way, even though he'll be able to get the White House behind it. That also doesn't seem to be true either. There is a lot of growing bipartisan support here to get this thing done.
16: Well, there is, and I worked for months. Maria Cantwell and I negotiated. We sat in a conference room 6-8 hours a day negotiating provision by provision by provision. We introduced it with Cantwell and myself, a Democrat and Republican, and also with Eric Schmidt, a Republican from Missouri, and Chris Coons, a Democrat from Delaware. So we had two Democrats, two Republicans on the bill. And we've seen phenomenal support for it. So the ACC has come out emphatically in support of it. The Big 12 has come out emphatically in support of it. Condoleezza Rice at Stanford has come out emphatically in support of it. At the hearing, Pete Bevacqua, the athletic director at Notre Dame, testified strongly in support of it. Gordon Gee testified at the hearing. Former president of West Virginia University, also Vanderbilt, has been a president of actually five universities. He testified that this is a crisis and this bill is the only hope to save college sports. And we've had already, we've had over 130 signatures from leaders at more than 65 universities come out in support of the bill. And importantly this week, President Donald J. Trump came out strongly in support of the bill. He sent a Truth Social that I want to read to you. Here's what he said. College sports, a great American institution that produces our many athletes, leaders, and Olympic dominance, is a total mess. And everyone is saying that it must be fixed. After unending lawsuits and crazed rulings, there are virtually no limits anymore. And soon most colleges won't have sports because each and every one of them will be bankrupt, never to be heard from again. Women's sports and the Olympics itself are in the most danger from this catastrophic situation. College sports are turning into pro sports, except with absolutely no rules, a result no one wants. University presidents, conference commissioners, student athletes, coaches, and athletic directors all complain to me that it has become a disaster after years of no action and that schools were losing hundreds of millions of dollars a year. They compared it to a freight train that can't be stopped. That is why a few months ago I convened a roundtable bringing together a world-class team of some of the best sports executives, student athletes, and political leaders in our country. The goal was to find a bipartisan solution to fix the problem. Based on these meetings and the expertise of the leading authorities, I signed an executive order. But I always said that the best solution was to get a bipartisan act through Congress to my desk in order to save a long and embarrassing road through hell for these institutions. I'd like to thank Senators Ted Cruz, Eric Schmidt, Maria Cantwell, and Chris Coons, among others, for introducing the Protect College Sports Act. This law resolves many of the most urgent issues challenging our universities and student athletes, stops the chaos, and most importantly, it may be the last chance to save college sports and colleges themselves before it's too late. The House has worked long and hard on this issue as well, and I'm very grateful to Speaker Mike Johnson and Leader Steve Scalise for their work to fix this very major problem. I urge the House and Senate to come together to pass a final bipartisan law that I can sign this summer that reflects the views and input of both chambers. And in all caps, we have to save college sports. Thank you for your attention to this matter, President Donald J. Trump. The support we're seeing is really significant, and I think we're going to see, I hope and believe, a big bipartisan vote in the Senate behind this bill.
15: What's the timeline now, and how much is there going to be people pushing since now this has become so, such a big discussion to try to change things at the last minute? Is that going to be a problem, and what does that look like?
16: Oh, look, that is going on, and there are a handful of people that are criticizing and throwing rocks, but I'll tell you, most people are shocked that we could actually find a bipartisan compromise. And listen, yeah. one of the natures of that means that I had to give quite a bit and the Democrats had to give quite a bit to find a common ground, because we can't pass this bill unless you get at least 60 votes in the Senate. That means you need at least 7 Democrats. There are only 53 Republicans. And my objective, frankly, is to get a lot more than 60 votes. I'd like to see a big bipartisan vote come out of the Senate. The House is tried several times to fix this problem. And unfortunately, every time they've tried to take up a bill, it's failed in the House. And so I think the Senate has got to step in, because the clock is ticking. And I will say there's a real risk also of the biggest players coming together to form a super league. And I think that would be disastrous for everybody else and not good for fans. Let's take my home state of Texas. Look, my home state of Texas, if Congress does nothing, in 3 to 5 years, I am certain that the University of Texas will survive, and I'm certain A&M will survive. They're so big. They have such a big donor base and alumni base that they'll survive no matter what happens. But it's not at all clear that the other players in Texas survive. It's not clear that TCU or SMU or University of Houston or Rice or Texas Tech or Baylor, all of the different programs in Texas, they could go under in the status quo. And I think that would be a terrible outcome if we lose historic programs all over Texas, not just football, but when you lose football, football pays for all the other sports. So when you lose football, you end up losing the entire array of sports. That would be tragic, and we can't let it happen.
15: Yeah, well, you're absolutely right there. If people want to get behind this legislation, is this one of those where they talk to their senators and their congressmen? Who do they need to contact quickly?
16: Look, the first order of business is your senator, and urging your senator, whether your senator is a Republican or Democrat, urging your senator, get behind this bill, the Bipartisan Protect College Sports Act. There's an urgency. I am hoping to move quickly on this. I'd like to get a big vote in the Senate. Once we get it out of the Senate, then the next step will be the House. But calling your senator, going on social media, speaking out and saying that sports, college sports should be saved, that's really valuable.
15: All right, we'll take a very quick break. We'll come right back with our special guest, Molly Hemingway. Coming up, it's Verdict with Ted Cruz. Much more ahead.
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21: 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Heroes like Fire Captain Andrew Donner, inspired by the bravery of New York City firefighters on 9/11, Andrew devoted his life to serving his community. He rose through the ranks of his fire department, training rigorously and leading with courage. And after a very brave battle, Andrew lost his life to lung cancer caused by occupational toxins. 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

0: To write a book to tell Justice Alito's story. These are obviously very consequential times. He's an historic justice. But what caused you to say that you wanted to do a biography of Justice Alito?
1: Well, there are a few different things. We know so much about so many of the justices. They've written books about themselves. There are other books about them. There's nothing, almost nothing, about Justice Alito out there, even though his own colleagues will tell you he's this giant on the court. And he has a particular approach to originalism that I think is interesting for this current moment we're in, that doctrine about how you interpret the Constitution according to its original meaning. There are a majority of justices who self-identify as originalists. He's a little different than some of his colleagues, so I wanted to explore that.
0: Yeah.
1: And I also wanted to look into that Dobbs leak and dig into what happened there and who people thought was involved and more on that.
0: It remains the greatest question, scandal.
2: By the way. That's a million-dollar question, right? Like, what happened there? What did you find out?
1: I did talk to, I interviewed nearly 100 people for the book, including former clerks, staff, justices. Mm-hmm. And the number one thing I took away from this is that the investigation itself was incredibly poorly done. Mm-hmm. They waited a very long period of time to even begin digging into things. They didn't have a good understanding of how much access clerks had to the draft decision outside of the court building. There were truly like a million different ways it could have been leaked, but the questions weren't hard-hitting enough. So instead of saying, what has been your contact with this journalist who published this? Or does any member of your family or a friend have contact with this person? They pretty much just said, did you leak it? And if they said no, then they said, well, thank you very much for coming in. There's no way you're going to find out answers when that's the level of investigation.
0: So why do you think the investigation was shoddy?
1: It certainly is not something that the marshal of the Supreme Court is used to having to do.
0: Right.
1: As you know,
0: yeah,
1: the culture of the court is such that it's unthinkable that you would leak something like this. And it's not that it wasn't possible for people to leak previously a draft decision. They just had the type of moral character that would prevent them from doing it. And the chief, of course, is very adamant when clerks begin and other staff begin about the importance of the integrity of the court and not leaking any information whatsoever. So I think it was just, this is not something that that the marshal had done previously. It was a very sensitive situation. It was still also somewhat in the aftermath of COVID. So the new procedures that had been in place weren't well understood. But ultimately, you know, I think it was a real failing, and probably they would have done things differently if they had to do it over again.
0: Yeah, you know, you use the word unthinkable, and that's not an exaggeration. I remember when the Dobbs draft opinion leaked, and I was at dinner when Politico broke the story, and it was stunning. I just stared at my phone in shock because everything about the court is predicated upon trust. It's a quite small institution. You have 9 justices. Each justice has 4 clerks, and it's a small little intimate family. And there's a robust back and forth. Almost all the edits are done via in writing, going back and forth with the justices communicating with each other. And it just, it did permanent damage to the court in terms of the trust the justices have for each other. It I think, changed the court.
1: As one justice put it, it's like if there's infidelity in a marriage, you can keep going, but something has changed with that marriage. It, you know, nobody really thought it was a justice. The justices themselves certainly didn't think it was a justice. But just knowing that things aren't as trustworthy as people thought was a big issue. But I loved getting into... Oh, sorry.
2: You know, if this ever happens again, what was your takeaway? Would they do it the same way? Should there be a different way of there being an investigation? I'm a pessimist. I think, well, if Democrats want to leak out a decision in the future again that they want to try to stop and put pressure on justice, they'll do it again. There was no accountability for this leak that was unimaginable, as Senator Cruz just put it. What would be different the next time, if anything at all?
1: I do think that there was something singular about this situation. Abortion in the court has always been difficult.
0: Yep.
1: That's actually where a lot of the leaks have happened previously as well. And even the person who did the leak, until he or she admits it, we probably won't know who did it. It, you know, again, it was something that could be done very easily without detection. So I don't think it would be, I don't see it happening again, but this is there is still time actually to think about whether there should be a better investigation into this, including whether there's any role for an outside investigator.

0: your law enforcement investigator. One of the things I think is interesting is that after the leak of this decision, you had attacks on the lives of the justices.
1: Yeah. You had
0: organized and coordinated protest activity. You had the firebombings of the churches and the pro-life pregnancy centers. It is illegal to do this, do something with the intent to affect the outcome of a decision.
1: Yeah. And yet the Biden Justice Department did nothing, refused to follow federal law. Look, one of the things that the really bombshell facts that, you report in this book is you report Justice Kagan screaming at Justice Breyer so loud that the walls were shaking over Dobbs. Tell us about that.
0: Well, after the leak happened, again, the lives of the justices are immediately threatened. You have justices having to be moved to secure locations, Amy Coney Barrett having to put on a bulletproof vest in front of her children. We also had the situation where she recently was the victim of a swatting attempt where someone tried to get her house swatted. And you had Justice Kavanaugh, of course, with an assassin outside of his house. Well, prior to that happening with Justice Kavanaugh, some of the justices asked the dissenting justices to please wrap up their dissent so that the decision could be released. Until a decision is released, it's not final. So if one of the justices were to die, that would mean Dobbs was not handed down.
1: And let's just underscore that point. Because if one of the justices were to die, this is an area where passive voice doesn't really capture it. To really underscore it, that means if one of the justices in the majority were to be murdered, suddenly Dobbs cannot issue and Roe versus Wade is not overturned. And so the assassin who came with plans to murder Brett Kavanaugh and the other conservative justices could have changed history. And every day that there was a delay, there was an added risk that someone would murder one of those justices.
0: So a request was put forth by Alito and also by Justice Gorsuch. Could you wrap this up? Could you give us a date by which time you'll be done? And they wouldn't, the liberal justices would not give a date. But after that conference, Kagan went to Breyer's chambers. Breyer is a liberal, but he is a gentleman.
1: Yes.
0: And his colleagues, he cared about his colleagues and their lives. So he seemed most amenable to wrapping things up. And Kagan did implore him not to accommodate the conservative justices. They finally say, we'll get something out by June 1st. We'll get something done by June 1st. And they do, in exchange for getting other decisions done later. But they include this gratuitous footnote that was completely unnecessary for another decision that really wasn't going to be handed down for another several weeks. And so during that period of time, before it was finally handed down, I think it was June 23rd, that was when Kavanaugh actually had the assassin outside of his home.
1: Wow.
0: And this slow walking, which I report in Alito, the book, was also confirmed, I think, this year as a tactic that is being used by the liberal justices. We learned that they were also slow walking that Calais decision, that Voting Rights Act decision, in the hope that if they got it out too late, then state legislatures could not respond to the decision.
1: Well, and Ketanji Brown Jackson was quite vocal and wrote about wanting to delay that decision with a very explicit, I think, objective of preventing state legislatures from acting in redistricting. And it's one of the most partisan disputes we've ever seen at the court, her effort to have a real impact on the election in November.
0: And I will point out that Justice Alito actually responded to her by pointing out, this is a case that we heard in October. And it was not the first time they heard it. They heard it the previous term as well, pointing out that every other decision from that term had already been released, that this slow walking was political.
1: Yeah.
0: Handing down a decision that needs to be handed down is not political. Slow walking it, however, is.
2: It really is incredible just to hear you describe this and what the court is doing. We're going to take a quick break. We're going to come back. We'll have a lot more. Make sure you go out and grab Molly's new book, wherever your books are on Amazon. That's where I usually go and buy them really quick. They show up magically at your front door. So grab that during the break. Don't forget, we do the show as a podcast Monday, Wednesday, and Friday. So hit that subscribe or that auto download button wherever you get your podcasts. It's always free. You never have to pay for it. And if you want to watch us on YouTube or on Facebook as well, you can watch us there. It is Verdict with Ted Cruz on both of those platforms. We'll take a very quick break. We'll come right back. It is Verdict with Senator Ted Cruz. Ben Ferguson with you. Much more coming up.
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2: 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It is Verdict with Senator Ted Cruz. Ben Ferguson with you as well. 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You can also watch us on YouTube as well. So if you want to watch these episodes, you can. Senator, we're sitting down with Molly Hemingway. She's got an incredible new book out about Alito. And we were talking about the Democrats' slow-walking decisions, the liberal justices on the Supreme Court. And this brings up a bigger question I wanted to ask you about, Molly, and that was about the idea now that every time a decision comes down that Democrats don't seem to like, they want to either completely remake the court, pack the court. Does that concern you, especially as you were writing this book, how much now they're saying, oh, 9, maybe we'll move it to 15 or 18 or whatever the number is they want next?
0: This is a huge threat to the court and rule of law, what we're seeing happening from the left. And I actually go into this in detail in the book, showing how coordinated the attacks on the court are, how well-funded they are. To just use one example, ProPublica, which is a left-wing media outlet, raised $53 million with the express purpose of going after Justice Thomas and Justice Alito. And at the end of the year, they reported on their 990 form that what they had done with $53 million. I mean, can you imagine how many reporters and researchers you can hire, you know, high-level people? And they don't publish that many stories, but the whole goal was to attack the integrity of Alito and Thomas, two men who actually have a great deal of integrity. But this was done as part of the Democrat lawfare efforts that are going on to pressure the court into agreeing with some of the more extreme lawfare efforts that they have had in play, whether it's, you know, kicking Trump off the ballot having uneven prosecutions of conservatives versus liberals. And you see it with now so many prominent Democrats calling for the actual packing of the court. This isn't about, you know, having a thoughtful discussion about the number of people on the court.
1: No, no. If they packing, get power, they will do this.
0: Yeah, packing for political outcome. And I'll just point out, conservatives were not in power on the court for decades.
1: Yep.
0: And many bad things happened. And they never once resorted to undermining the integrity of the court. They said, we're going to put a lot of effort into electing senators who will confirm good justices, electing a president who will nominate good justices, and building up the network of people who understand what a proper, coherent, conservative judicial philosophy is. And the left doesn't want to do that work. They just want to burn it down.
1: They want power and by any means necessary. And they view the court as an extension of political power, not an institution that actually is supposed to follow the Constitution or follow the law. And in fact, they view the court as an avenue to end-run democracy, because many of their most extreme policies are very unpopular. The voters don't want them. And so it's much easier to get a handful of unelected judges just to force it on the whole country than actually to engage in the difficult and messy business of democracy, of convincing your fellow citizens you're right. You know, it strikes me that there are a lot of very similar themes in your book on Justice Alito that are in my upcoming book on Justice Clarence Thomas. My book is coming out in August, and like you, I spent a lot of time interviewing Justice Thomas, as you did with Justice Alito. And you know, one interesting bit of history is Justice Thomas and Justice Alito were both classmates in law school at Yale Law School. They didn't know each other, but they were classmates. And there's a funny story Justice Thomas told me when I was interviewing him for the book, where he said when he was at the court, when Alito went to the court, he asked him, he said, Sam, why weren't we friends in law school? And Justice Alito responded, Clarence, you were scary. and Justice Thomas erupts in his signature just belly laugh, which is, as you know, infectious. Tell us a little bit about what made Sam Alito into the great Justice Alito. And you mentioned before what you described as his unique brand of originalism. Elaborate on that a little bit.
0: Well, I think one of the things that sticks out is that he was raised in a middle-class family by a public servant who he really respected, his father. He goes to Princeton, and he's a public school kid, and he assumes that all of these elite kids are going to be really smart and give him a run for his money. When he gets there, he finds out, actually, he's doing just fine in the intelligence department. Yeah. And also, these elite kids are the ones who end up rioting, shutting down the campus, He knows that they will go on and have cushy jobs that their fathers gave them, yeah. whereas he needs the education.
1: Yeah.
0: And so he, even though he goes to elite institutions, Princeton, Yale, goes to the Department of Justice, he doesn't
1: Do you want me to concede that Yale's an elite institution? That may be a bridge too far. Go ahead, sorry.
0: He doesn't seem to want the respect of many of the people he meets there. He's not that impressed with them. And I think you see that come through now. And it's the same thing with Justice Thomas. He cares so much more about people who are working at the Supreme Court than the people at the cocktail parties. Speaking of Justice Thomas, he and Alito work together very well.
1: Yeah.
0: But whereas Justice Thomas, as one person put it, is the deployed aircraft carrier on the court, Alito's chambers are more like the Green Berets. They go and they prepare the land. He might agree with Thomas on where he wants to be, but he's going to be more tactical about, okay, well, how are we going to get there? And you even saw that again in the Clay decision, this Voting Rights Act. What does Thomas say? Section 2 of the Voting Rights Act is completely unconstitutional. Alito might agree with that, but he builds together a 6-person majority to say it can't be interpreted that there are these racial gerrymanders, because that cannot be what the law means, given what the 15th Amendment of the Constitution does in explicitly prohibiting such.
1: So what do you think Justice Alito's legacy will be 50 years from now?
0: For most justices, I think they will be lucky to be remembered for one thing. And if it is one thing, it's definitely going to be the Dobbs decision.
1: Mm-hmm.
0: But the reason why people should pay attention now is because of all these other important decisions, his incremental solid work on religious liberty, speech issues. And I would say the other thing I find really interesting about him that people should pay more attention to is how effective he is in oral argument.
1: Yes, very much so.
0: Positioning the court on on what issue they should decide a case on. So he's quiet, he's humble, but I do believe people on the right should absolutely know more about him and understand what the left understood long time ago, which is he's a very important justice.
1: Well, look, like Chief Justice Roberts, like Elena Kagan, Sam Alito is a veteran of the Solicitor General's office and is an experienced Supreme Court advocate. And then that is a rare skill, and you see him displaying it from the other side of the bench as a justice. And you're right, he's very, very effective at oral argument. Talk a little about his character. He's an extraordinary man, but share your thoughts on his character.
0: Just really interesting to find someone in Washington, D.C. with this level of humility. He's a family man. He very much believes in doing his duty. Even the fact that he's been a public servant his entire career, this is someone who could be making so much money off of the court. And he cares about, you know, even he hires clerks who are people who are going to be devoted to public service or the academy. And he's just a very quiet, humble, but also very funny guy with a very subtle sense of humor.
1: He's hysterical. All right, I want to encourage everyone, go out and buy Molly's book. Go buy Alito, the justice who reshaped the Supreme Court and restored the Constitution. Go to Amazon, go to Barnes & Noble. By the way, while you're there, go buy my book, too, on Clarence Thomas. It's coming out in August, but you can pre-order them, read them together. The two are great bookends, and you know what? They both would make fabulous graduation gifts, birthday gifts, Christmas gifts. Go buy Molly's book, and Molly, thank you for joining us.
0: Thank you very much.
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18: Another mass shooting. I'm Roger Stern, Fox News. Gunfire ripping through a street festival in Toledo, Ohio. Police searching for whoever was behind it. Several victims taken to nearby hospitals, but officials can't say yet how many. Russia says Ukraine launched an unprecedented attack against St. Petersburg after rejecting an offer for peace talks.
19: This attack comes after Russian President Vladimir Putin rejected an offer from Zelensky to hold a face-to-face meeting to try and end this war. Putin said he glanced at Zelensky's letter, but said he saw no point in meeting with him and that he would only end the war when Russia's goals had been met, meaning Kyiv should abandon efforts to join NATO and give up parts of its territory. Zelensky then responded back, calling it a weak response. Russia continues to spray Ukraine with almost daily attacks, damaging several buildings in the Zaporizhzhia region. The Ukrainian foreign minister, he's warning Moscow things will only get worse for Russia.
18: Fox's Stephanie Bennett. Iran still attacking other nations as the U.S. fires on Iran. Here is Fox's Jeff Paul in Dubai.
20: Officials involved with CENTCOM say those strikes happened hours after its forces struck Iranian radar sites and shot down four one-way attack drones. U.S. officials say Iran then fired seven ballistic missiles towards Kuwait and Bahrain. CENTCOM confirming six of those missiles were intercepted and the seventh did not reach its intended target. Iran continues to leverage what is happening in Lebanon. Despite a U.S.-backed ceasefire, Israeli forces and the Iranian-backed militant group Hezbollah are still exchanging strikes. Iran's foreign minister says if the fighting doesn't stop in Lebanon, then the entire war could restart.
18: Pakistan's interior minister is in Tehran working to revive negotiations between Iran and the U.S. America is listening to Fox News.
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4: This region of West Texas, known as the Permian Basin, is in the midst of the biggest oil boom in history.
5: The Permian Basin is the epicenter for oil and gas production in the free world.
4: This unprecedented production has transformed the region from a depressed desert into a land of opportunity. My name is Christian Wallace. I was raised in the Permian Basin in a small town called Andrews. I grew up on tales of the region's legendary booms and busts. I even spent a year working as a roughneck in the oil patch after college. But I've never seen or heard of anything like this. Against all odds, the Permian Basin has become one of the most important swaths of land on Earth. The boom is reshaping the world's climate, economy, even our geopolitics.
6: We are now the number one energy producer in the world, and I'm not going to lose that wealth on dreams, on windmills.
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0: And back we go. More handle on the law, marginal legal advice. Jim, it's a pretty good question, actually. Hi, Jim. You're up. Welcome.
1: Yeah, how you doing, Bill?
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4: Bullets fly at a street festival. I'm Chris DeMeo, Fox News. Gunfire ripping through a street festival in Toledo, Ohio this afternoon, injuring at least a dozen people.
5: Bullets flying everywhere. Going crazy, man. Whole lot of pandemonium.
4: This man was there.
6: We told him to stay. Everybody get back.
4: Multiple victims rushed to hospitals. The extent of their injuries not known. Police and the FBI are searching for the suspects and are trying to determine a motive. The U.S. and Iran exchanging fire in the latest test of the fragile ceasefire, with tensions staying high in the Strait of Hormuz. The U.S. military says it downed 4 Iranian drones that were launched toward the strait and U.S. Gulf allies. Here's Fox's Jeff Paul in Dubai.
7: Iran once again firing over both ballistic missiles and drones on their neighbors here in the Gulf, raising questions over the future of a possible peace deal between the U.S. and Iran. Now, U.S. CENTCOM confirming those strikes happening after its forces struck Iranian radar sites and shot down 4 one-way attack drones. U.S. officials say Iran then fired 7 ballistic missiles towards both Kuwait and Bahrain. CENTCOM confirming 6 of those missiles were intercepted and the 7th did not reach its intended target. Now, Iran continues to leverage what's happening in Lebanon. Despite a U.S.-backed ceasefire, Israeli forces and Iranian-backed militant group Hezbollah are still exchanging strikes. Iran's foreign minister says if the fighting doesn't stop in Lebanon, then the entire war could restart.
4: Pakistan's interior minister is in Tehran to try and revive peace talks. Volunteer searchers in Japan found the body of a missing 20-year-old Auburn University student today. The family of Weston Higginbotham posted on social media that his body was found in a mountainous area near Kyoto, but didn't say how he died. The family added their thanks for the outpouring of kindness and support from the U.S. and around the world. 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
1: From the high desert in the great American Southwest, I bid you all good evening and or good morning wherever you may be across this great land of ours. From the Tahitian and Hawaiian Islands in the west, but now further west to Guam, east all the way to the U.S. Virgin Islands in the Caribbean, south into South America, north definitely to the pole, and worldwide on the internet. This is Coast to Coast AM, and I'm Art Bell. And this is going to be a very special night. Call a friend. Do whatever you've got to do, because tonight we are going to prove to you, and I don't frequently use that word, we are going to prove to you that we coexist on this planet with other living creatures that are all around us. And again, you don't frequently hear me use the word prove or convince or present overwhelming evidence of something this strange, but we're going to do it tonight. We're going to convince you. We're going to provide overwhelming evidence. We are going to blow your mind. Some guy doesn't like the fact that I use that expression, so every time I do it, he sends me an email. Going to blow your mind. It's going to center. We're going to give the website a big stress test tonight. We're going to put it up on a running belt and see how far it'll go. Because the proof is on the website. Jose Escamilla is going to be here in the next hour. And Jose, over the years, has been a friend for a long time. Jose has done something that I think the scientists, and I mean the mainstream scientists that are listening tonight, had better pay attention to. So if you're in mainstream science and you have an open mind, even a little bitty open mind, stick around. Because tonight we're going to pry it open and we're going to prove to you that we coexist on this planet with another life form that nobody knows anything about except all of you who are going to listen to this program. Jose Escamilla has been talking about rods for years now. Tonight on the website, we're presenting incontrovertible evidence that we're coexisting on the planet with another living form, another life form, another perhaps even intelligent life form. We don't know. But the evidence is there in still photographs, new still photographs. I'm sure you've never seen. The evidence is there in, can I even count them? 1, 2, 3, 4, 5, 6, 7, 8, 9, 10, 11, 12, 13, 14, 15. In about 15, if I counted correctly, and I might not have, moving videos in real audio and MPEG video, proof, moving video, proof of rods. And I tell you, ladies and gentlemen, incontrovertible proof. This is not a minor claim to make. So here's the deal. I don't know how the website's going to handle it all. We've got a pretty big pipe, so it may do all right. But before Jose gets here next hour, I want to start you up there right now and have you take a look. Number two, I have a really cool new T-shirt. You can see that on the webcam. Got to see my new T-shirt. It really is very, very cool. All right, having said that, number two, you're all going to have to bear with me because I'm coming down with a cold. It has been trying to get me for the last 4 days. You know how it is when, usually when I get a cold, I just, you know, I start sneezing and hacking and then I go through the cycle. This one, this cold or the flu has been trying to get me for days now. Kind of on the edge, you know, it doesn't quite have me yet. It's like saying, I'm going to get you. And it keeps coming on a little more and more and more. So I'm fighting a cold tonight. Bear with me.
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1: The environment close to me is of some interest tonight because I just got an email today from the radon earthquake predictor guy. This is a fellow that through the years has been flawless in his predictions. He does it by measuring the radon gas emissions from the wall of a well. And I don't know what else to see. My own computer's running. So, anyway, he has predicted, get this, folks, a 5.2 earthquake near Pahrump, Nevada. Oh, wonderful. Now, as you know, we've been having earthquakes, little ones circling my area, and now he's saying 5.2 near us. Isn't that wonderful? Within 72 hours. And he's predicting a 5.5 earthquake in the Bay Area, Northern California, within 72 hours. So, not saying it's going to happen. Just saying I've been following this fellow for years and years, and now I have officially registered his latest prediction. All right, now. NASA today had a news conference, and now I guess we know something we didn't know before. We all thought the dinosaurs were destroyed by an asteroid, and I guess we still think that. But we know something new tonight. Asteroids crashing into Earth have virtually wiped out life not once, but at least twice, scientists reported today. So in other words, we used to think that it was just the dinos that went, right? Now they're saying they have evidence that it's happened before, at least twice now, they say. An asteroid or comet, reading the Reuters story here, roughly the same size as the one that wiped out the dinosaurs 65 million years ago, did even worse damage, lo and behold, 250 million years ago. This was published in Friday's issue of the journal Science. The evidence comes from space gases trapped in little carbon spheres called buckyballs in ancient layers of sediment. They show the Permian extinction event, which most species on the planet disappeared with, began with a big cosmic collision. The impact releases an amount of energy, get this, that is basically about, if you can even calculate this in your mind, 1 million times the largest earthquake recorded during the last century. 1 million times that size. Robert Peretta, associate professor of Earth and Environmental Sciences at the University of Rochester, said all that. Said the comet or asteroid would have to have been, somewhere between 4 and 8 miles across. The jolt roused volcanoes, which buried huge areas in lava, sent up ash to join the dust from the explosion to plunge the entire world into centuries of unnatural dark and cold. Trilobites, strange cockroach-like creatures that once ruled the planet, died out completely. It was all over for the trilobites. All 15,000 species of them. 90% of all marine creatures and 70% of land vertebrates went extinct. So, is it really so hard, folks, to imagine that life may have come and gone on Earth many, many times? Many times. Okay, I'm going to read you an email, and I'm telling you right off the top, this email is creepy. Creepy, I say. I want to talk to this gentleman. I'd like to put him on the air. He may not come on. We'll see. Art, I've been wanting to share this information with you for a long time now, but never sat down to write about it. In the late 1980s and early 90s, I was stationed at Kirtland Air Force Base in Albuquerque, New Mexico. I was a nuclear weapons technician on what was known as Sandia Base, weapons storage area. This was a mountain that was hollowed out for storage of thousands of nuclear weapons. On this mountain, there were four main plants. Plant 3 and 4 was where we worked on the weapons. Plant 1 was for Sandia laboratory personnel, and Plant 2 was something even more secret. Around and inside the mountain were an additional 122 bunkers that were used for storage. About 80 of them were used to store nuclear weapons, and the others were Sandia labs. The whole mountain was surrounded with double electrified fences, underground sensors, plus a whole squadron of security police. I was stationed on this base for 6 years and have seen and heard a lot. One particular bit of information that you will find interesting is that nuclear weapons were classified a priority A resource. Well, that means they were to be defended and protected at all costs. We were told by security police, though, that if terrorists were to attack the mountain and had gained entry into a bunker and had possession of a nuclear weapon, and that at the same time a second group of terrorists were trying to gain entry into Plant 1, then to let them have the nuclear weapons and protect Plant 2 with your lives. Plant 2 was off limits for us normal military. We were never allowed inside. The entrance was guarded by elite security of an unknown organization, and they made sure we never got close. Every week, two of us enlisted personnel were assigned on-call alarm support. That means it was our job to promptly arrive at the base after any alarms in those bunkers went off, which was quite often, and open the bunker for an alarm technician to find out what went wrong. More times than any, it was just a mouse that had set the alarm off. But with nuclear weapons being stored in these bunkers, it required two of us to open them, called the two-man rule. One time, during my turn at alarm support, I was called in at about 2 a.m. An alarm had gone off in one of the bunkers we never used for weapons storage. We had to get a special set of keys to open this bunker, and security police came with us and stood guard outside with armed M16s, or armed with M16s. I could tell by all the dirt buildup along the outer door and just inside that this bunker hadn't been opened in some time. We got both blast doors open and let the alarm technician in to see what was wrong. When we entered the main chamber, which was about 60 feet long, I noticed rows of what looked like lead coffins. They were about 8 feet long and 3 feet wide and 3 feet tall. There must have been six rows of them and four deep. There was a fence separating us from these coffins with warning signs not to enter. This gives you a little idea of what was going on at this base. Below, he says, are some links about the base and so forth and so on. But I thought that you all should hear that. What do you suppose would have been inside those lead coffins? I've been wondering about that all day long since I got the email. So if this man would like to call me, I kind of doubt he will. By the way, I think Keith is posting this on the website for you. I'll put him on the air. There's just, you know, I get a lot of emails. I mean, I get maybe 2,000 a day. And it's hard to read them all, but I do my very best. I spend a lot of hours reading email, believe me. So I read as much as I can. But every now and then, one comes along that strikes me as true. This one strikes me as true. And so I wonder what was in those coffins. And I wonder if this man will call me. You know, to get rid of this damn cold, I've got to admit it right now. Dr. Day, if you're listening, I would eat 5 lima beans right now to make this cold go away. So, Dr. Day, you're right. Once struck down in one's relative youth with a cold, why, one would do nearly anything. I didn't say I'd chew the damn things. I'd swallow them whole. But I down 5 lima beans, which I have not done as an adult with choice. I no longer eat lima beans. You didn't hear last night's show, that might not mean much, but one more thing. I got this email tonight and it worries me. Hello, Art. My name is, I'm not going to give the fellow's name, he put it here, and I work with Environment Canada. Atmospheric Environment Service. And you know, Art, I've got to say that the weather out here in Western Canada has been very, very strange. With little snow, but lots of sunshine, as it has been the second driest month of February on record. I don't know, might have something to do with HAARP. Anyway, I'm wondering if you can send or tell me something or give me some information on HAARP and the weather changes it can do. This is very interesting. And, it bothers me a little that somebody with this position working with Environment Canada Atmospheric Environmental Service would come to me to get information on why the weather is going wacky. If he's coming to me, we're really in trouble. By the way, I should have mentioned it a week ago. Our sun has flipped. It has flipped polarities. You know, we have a sun cycle. And the flipping of the polarities is the marker indicating that we've reached the peak of the solar cycle. And conversely, when we get into the valley, when we get into the lowest point of the solar cycle, there is another polarity flip. And we head in the other direction. So we just flipped. The sun just flipped. Oh, and one more little thing, and then we'll start to take some calls here until we get to Jose Escamilla. God, I don't know how strongly I can tell you. Go to my website, www.artbell.com. Go to the guest info and start watching all of these. Look at the still photos and then start watching the video presentations of Rods. By the time it's over and by the time you've heard Jose, you will be given proof that we coexist on this planet with others, with another life form, intelligent or not. I think Jose can make the case they are, but You didn't know they were there, did you? These things that fly in our air, that swim in our air as a fish would swim in the sea. They're here. They've been here. And we just now know about them. And you'll believe that when you go through the various stills and moving videos. Now listen. The headline is, UK, United Kingdom biologist says, U.S. has bacteria which could kill all plant life. From Wellington, a royal commission investigating genetic modification was in uproar on Monday after a scientist claimed the United States had engineered a bacterium with the potential to kill all plant life on the planet. Yeah, you heard me right. But a group representing pro-genetic science groups has responded by claiming that American biologist Elaine Ingham had misrepresented her research. The Royal Commission on Genetic Modification has been hearing evidence in Wellington for about 2 months now. And earlier, the Green Party called the Oregon State University soil biologist who told the commission that the engineered bacterium had the potential to kill all life if released into the environment. Dr. Ingram made outrageous and scientifically unsupported assertions. Ingram said the bacterium had gained American regulatory approval, then killed all the wheat plants it was added to, contributing to a conclusion that changing the beneficial life in soil put the continued survival of humans at risk by affecting vital nutrients, water quality, and the ability to suppress disease. Maybe we should talk with Dr. Ingham, huh? Sounds like somebody I would like to interview. Anyway, there's a big argument about it, but this fellow basically is saying that the U.S. has this bacteria that could kill all the plant life on planet Earth. Well, what if it's true? What if we do have something that will do that? Something that will kill all the plant life on Earth. I wonder where we got that, by the way. And incidentally, you might want to consider what Ed Dames had to say about cows and children and milk. You remember all that that so many people thought was so outrageous? And then consider this mad cow thing in light of what Ed Dames said way back when. Just think about it a little bit is all I'm saying. And then I run into this story about the U.S. having some sort of bacteria that could actually destroy all plant life on Earth. And think back to some of the things that that Ed had to say. pretty interesting stuff, isn't it? Tonight's going to be quite a night. You better get a jump on seeing what we've got on the website right now, because it's going to get real busy up there.
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1: 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Anything is possible tonight, anything at all. Who knows? But then again, that's kind of

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3: There's just no way we're alone in this universe. It's just, to me, it's impossible.
4: If you do the math about the number of galaxies and the number of suns in the galaxies and the number of galaxies, it's impossible to believe that other life has not existed. And frankly, the numbers would tell you that there's got to be other intelligent life. If we are, the human species is a curious species, we can't wait to build craft that take us out into the universe to explore. So who's to say there aren't other species out there that feel the same level of curiosity that have come here to look around? And I think the Earth, it's teeming with life. We are so interesting. I have this theory, George. I think all intelligent life is interesting to all other intelligent life. And for me, that's all I need to know to understand why we're being visited.
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5: Let us see what awaits on the line, shall we? On the first-time caller line, you are on the air. Cheerio.
6: Hi, Art.
5: Hi.
6: Listen, you're going to have the Rod guy on tonight?
5: The Rod guy. Yeah, that's Jose Escamilla.
6: All right. Well, now, I am a Urantia book student.
5: Yes.
6: And you have read the Urantia book?
5: Yes, I have.
6: And I have this philosophy about what the rods might mean.
5: And that would be?
6: That would be possibly midwayers. There are beings between angels,
5: right,
6: and men, and right, the higher celestials that are midwayers, and they tend to the planet. Put it that way. They do maintenance.
5: Yeah, you know what? I don't know if I believe spiritual maintenance or not.
6: Yeah.
5: But they're doing something. They're a definite life form. They
6: right.
5: definitely coexist with us on the planet. I think Jose Escamilla has proven this. This is a big thing.
6: I agree. Now, I chat with one of your chat room folks and chat channels on IRC.
5: Oh, yes.
6: And one of the Knicks, mentioned something that the rods look like kids' straws. Now, you know how they're lumpy or something? I don't know. Kids' straws. I don't know what that
5: means. No,
6: exactly.
5: I don't really buy in that. If you look at the rods, I suppose they might have a relationship to that shape. But
6: yeah.
5: clearly, they seem designed to do exactly what they're doing, and that is to move through our atmosphere like a fish would move in water.
6: Exactly.
5: It's not really flying that they're doing, but they're moving through this atmosphere.
6: But they have to have a purpose.
5: Oh, I'm sure they have a purpose.
6: And what do you think their purpose is?
5: Beats the hell out of me. But I mean, just knowing that something else is here. We'll ask Jose about what he believes their purpose might be. I sure don't know.
6: Really, exactly. Please, Art.
5: Have you seen the stills? Have you seen the videos?
6: I have seen them in the past.
5: Yeah, but this,
6: before your recent reincarnation,
5: but this is new stuff, dear.
6: Right. Oh, okay. No, I have not seen those.
5: No, this is new stuff. There's a whole bunch of moving videos up there. You got to go see them.
6: Well, I will. And, please, the spiritual aspect, I think, is very important.
5: I think that's jumping to conclusions. I,

0: I appreciate the call, but I think you're leaping to conclusions. It's going to be hard enough to get people to believe their eyes and to believe the truth. That is that they are here and they are around us right now. Rods are around you right now, if not possibly even going through you, although they may, we'll talk about that. But they're here. They are sharing this planet with us. And we can prove it. I don't want to leap off into complete empty space by talking about whether rods are spiritual or not. They may not have any more spiritual nature than a bug you'd swat. Or they may. But I don't want to jump off into that area yet. Wildcard line, you're on the air. Hello? Hello?
1: Yes.
0: Yes, you're on the air. Radio off, voice up.
1: Oh, is this Art Bell?
0: That would be me.
1: Oh, how you doing?
0: I'm okay, sir. Where are you?
1: I'm calling from Garden Grove, California.
0: Okay.
1: My name's Al. And I had an experience with this flying rods about 25 years ago. Me and some friends were young back then. We were in...
0: 25 years ago?
1: About 25 years
0: ago. Yeah, we were all young back then.
1: Yeah,
0: compared to now.
1: Yeah, we were doing some pot.
0: Uh-huh.
1: And back in Mexicali.
0: So you were stoned in Mexicali, right?
1: Yeah, stoned in Mexicali.
0: So that's the setup for this. All right, already your credibility is running up there at a high 10, but go ahead.
1: Okay. And we were kind of stoned, and we saw... everything like in slow motion, you know.
0: Yeah.
1: You know, like a friend of mine had a beer and he dropped it.
0: So wait a minute now. Let's be sure we've got the setup straight. Now you're not just stoned, but you're drinking beer too, right?
1: Well, not me, but you know.
0: He was drinking beer.
1: Some other guys.
0: So you were just smoking the pot. He was smoking pot and drinking beer.
1: Yeah.
0: All right. And so what did he do?
1: So he dropped his beer. And I saw the beads of the beer come out really slow, you know. I saw a can.
0: In slow motion,
1: yeah. Slow motion, yeah. Right.
0: Uh-huh.
1: After about 20 minutes, I saw this, what I thought were worms that were flying just around us.
0: Worms.
1: Yeah. And...
0: so you think that you were seeing rods?
1: Yes, that's what I thought.
0: All right, well, maybe you were seeing rods. But you've got to know that your little preamble here to how you saw them is going to cause a lot of people to say...
1: I was hallucinating, right, yeah. I was stoned.
0: Mm-hmm.
1: Yeah, but here's the funny thing.
0: No flying elephants, just rods.
1: No, just
0: rods.
1: In words, the funny thing is that I thought I was, you know, hallucinating, and then my friend,
0: yes,
1: who was also smoking pot...
0: yes.
1: Got up and he said,
0: so, the worms, the
1: no,
0: worms.
1: No, he said, the snakes, there's snakes.
0: The
1: flying.
0: Snakes, the snakes.
1: There's
0: flying snakes.
1: Around us, you know, and, you know, I thought about that. You know, I said, well, maybe those were the rods after now seeing the pictures there.
0: Now you have seen the photographs.
1: Yes, sir.
0: Good for you. Good for you. So at the moment you saw them, you thought, my God, those are the rods I saw? Those are the snakes he saw?
1: Yeah. You know, I know, you know, a lot of people would not believe it because, you know, we were stoned.
0: Now, was there any relationship to how many hits of weed you had and how many rods you saw?
1: No, not really.
0: No.
1: No.
0: So once sufficiently stoned, you're saying that the door is open and it's Rodville?
1: Well...
0: has that happened since?
1: No, of course not.
0: So it was a one-time thing?
1: Yeah, it was a one-time thing.
0: You mean the pot smoking or the seeing of the rods?
1: The rods. God, I haven't smoked pot in about 20 years ago.
0: 20 years.
1: 22 years ago.
0: 22. Well, in the 3 years that you still smoked, you never saw them again?
1: Nah. Uh-huh.
0: All right. Well, I certainly appreciate the testimonial, and I'm sure that Jose will add that right on to his list of high proof regarding rods. You never know. You wouldn't take that one into a congressional hearing, you know, but it was kind of interesting on balance. It really was kind of interesting. Even though I know a lot of you will say, yeah, right, sure. I'm surprised you didn't see elephants. West of the Rockies, you're on the air. Good morning.
2: Thank you. Hi.
0: Hi.
2: I'm on the air right now.
0: Yes.
2: Okay, let me turn my radio off.
0: Good for you.
2: Okay, it's off.
0: Yes.
2: Thank you. I'm just listening. The girl that just called in about the rod guy.
0: Yes. Well, I think that was a guy.
2: A guy? Okay, I have to apologize.
0: Are you talking about the fellow who's talking about smoking a joint?
2: No, the one before that.
0: Oh.
2: The one before that. And I have to say, I've never done drugs or alcohol.
0: Okay.
2: So, but I've always seen the rods. What they're calling the rods, they're like an eighth of a quarter inch long.
0: Well, that's subjective. At what distance?
2: Right in front of your face.
0: Right in front of your face.
2: Yeah, I've seen these ever since I can remember. I call them prana. I call this the prana energy. This is the energy that we heal with. It's a healing energy.
0: How do you know that? I mean, the last girl you spoke about was saying they were spiritual beings.
2: Well, everything is spiritual and everything has consciousness.
0: Not everything's spiritual.
2: Well, everything has consciousness.
0: Well, maybe.
2: And everything originates in spirit. Mm. That's what I mean by spiritual. Everything originates in spirit before it manifests into the material.
0: My old dirty white shoes here.
2: Mm-hmm.
0: There's nothing too spiritual about them.
2: Yeah, but they used to be alive.
0: Actually, I don't know about that. I don't know if these were alive. I don't think these were alive.
2: But,
0: alive stuff, now dead, costs more. This is some sort of...
2: Yeah, isn't that ridiculous?
0: Yeah, this is some kind of synthetic stuff, you know?
2: Yeah. Oh, synthetic is man-made. That's from an oil. Most of the synthetics
0: are made
2: from oil.
0: Right, which I suppose... way back when, perhaps,
2: was
0: dinosaur,
2: at one point,
0: dinosaur.
2: Right, exactly.
0: Spiritual dinosaur.
2: But my experience with what people are calling the rods.
0: Yes.
2: Okay, this is prana energy. And it's a healing energy. And you use your mind to direct it and focus it. And some people...
0: As in prayer?
2: Prayer is one way. Prayer and meditation are so closely related.
0: You see what I'm talking about, though. Maybe they are the things that respond to prayer.
2: Yes.
0: But I guess then why do they only sometimes respond to it if that's what they do?
2: It's a receptivity of the individual. Mm. Some people are open to things and some people are not. And when they're mentally closed, they actually close down the body. They actually close down their receptivity.
0: All right. But the big question for you would be, how do you know that's what they are?
2: You could say that it's an inner knowing, and I've had experience working with this energy.
0: Okay. Well, you could say that.
2: Yeah.
0: But
2: this is my reality.
0: All right. Well, I honor your reality. What am I going to say? I don't know what the rods are. I can't go out on that kind of limb. I don't know that they're spiritual. I don't know that they're healing things. I don't know that they're some sort of, they're not some sort of other dimensional insect. They're not a terrestrial insect. There's proof of that up there. That's another thing about rods. He's got, a lot of people say, okay, fine. It was an insect. Your camera operating at the speed and aperture setting and so forth and so on. It's an insect. Well, they've got proof up there that it's not an insect. They show an insect and then a rod and then an insect and a bird and then a rod in moving video. Go take a look for yourself. I'm telling you, this is very, very convincing stuff. On the international line, you're on the air. Hello.
3: Yes, hello. How are you doing?
0: I'm okay, sir. Where are you?
3: I'm actually in Ontario.
0: Ontario. All right.
3: Yeah.
0: Oh, turn your radio off.
3: Yeah, I'm sorry. Can you
0: turn the radio off? Or it'll confuse you and you'll sound strange on the radio.
3: Yeah, fair enough. I was just actually inquiring about, excuse me, the Promise software.
0: About what?
3: Promise software.
0: What is that?
3: That's what I'm kind of confused about. I've just been reading about certain issues with that relating to a software that was created by a gentleman in the United States, I believe.
0: What does the software do?
3: Well, it's relative to I'm just trying to think.
0: Try real hard. It's relative to what? What does the software do?
3: What does it do?
0: Yes. What does it do?
3: What doesn't it do? It's in various functions of dabbling in everything. There's actually I was surprised I got through because I've been trying for
0: various functions of dabbling in. Politicians give better answers than that.
3: Yeah, I know. I understand. I wasn't actually the person that wanted to talk about the issue. I'm just relaying.
0: Do you know who you are?
3: Do I know who I am?
0: Yes.
3: Very, very briefly, I haven't asked that one of the primary questions of reality yet.
0: Oh, well, then when you come to grips with who you are, then you can talk to all of us. Because it doesn't sound like you've come to grips with who you are, much less what it is, whatever it is you were talking about there. East of the Rockies, you're on the air.
4: Yeah, hi, Art.
0: Hi, turn your radio off, please.
4: Yeah. I was wondering, if you got an email from me earlier in the week. I live in Sarasota, and I listen to you on 790 WFLA, and I emailed you about the skunk ape.
0: Okay, I got about 2,000 emails, or 3,000 maybe, or 4,000 on the skunk ape.
4: Yeah, well,
0: What did you say about it?
4: My boyfriend and I were staying out by Myakka, which was, it is out east of Sarasota.
0: Right.
4: And we were staying in one of those old aluminum trailers.
0: Right.
4: You know, and something about 3 o'clock in the morning tore down about 10 feet of fence, jumped on top of the trailer, dented it, ran the whole length of it and took off. It was making grunting, squealing kind of noises.
0: So you're thinking you had a close encounter of the skunk ape kind?
4: Oh, yeah. My brother-in-law,
0: why do you think,
4: my
0: why,
4: husband did
0: okay,
4: also.
0: Why do you think it would jump up on top of your trailer? Now, that would freak anybody out big time. Why would it do that?
4: I don't know. That's what I kind of wondered, because we've had that story of the skunk apes around here for a long time, at least 20, 30 years, that I've heard of. And,
0: sometimes when you've got a box and you've got a content, you want to eat something and it just won't come out, and you turn the box upside down and you shake it trying to get it out. Maybe.
4: I hope that's not what it was trying to do.
0: Maybe it was trying to get you to run out of the box, you know?
4: But I had to laugh. Oh, no, we didn't. No, not till morning. I was kind of laughing about what you said about all the Bubbas running around with their guns.
0: Trying to hunt down a skunk ape, bring one home.
4: Yeah, well, my husband and his brother and friends.
0: Don't tell me. They were going to do it.
4: No, they used to go hunting out that way in deer season.
0: Listen, I've got to run. I appreciate your call, but this half hour is ending. I wish I had more time with you. Try and call me again and get through, all right?
4: Well, what it came down to, it scared them, and they left.
0: Well, I don't blame them a bit. You have a good night.
4: You too.
0: Take care. Close encounter of the skunk ape kind. All right, coming up, it'll blow your mind. There, another email comes my way.
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7: A quiet residential neighborhood erupts in chaos. Carmine Galante, the feared boss of the Bonanno crime family, lies dead, his cigar still clutched between his teeth.
8: Masked men walked into Joe and Mary's luncheonette in Brooklyn today and gunned down Carmine Galante, a man believed to be the most powerful mafia chieftain in the country.
7: The execution sent shockwaves through the criminal underworld and set the stage for one of the most pivotal criminal cases in New York City history. From the minds behind the acclaimed television series comes Law and Order: Criminal Justice System. 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
9: My father should have been a dead man.
7: For decades, the mafia had New York City in a stranglehold, with law enforcement seemingly powerless to intervene. But the murder of Carmine Galante marked the beginning of the end. Discover how a group of young prosecutors took on the mafia, and with the help of law enforcement, brought down its most powerful figures. I'm Anasiga Nicolazzi, and from Wolf Entertainment and iHeart Podcasts, this is Law and Order: Criminal Justice System.
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11: Fox News. I'm Deborah Valentine. Two of at least a dozen people struck by gunfire during a street festival in Toledo, Ohio, are reported in critical condition. Toledo Police Lieutenant Dan Gerken.
12: 12 people being shot. That's the most I've been to a scene. I've been to a lot of scenes, but this is way over the top.
11: And Deputy Police Chief Joseph Heffernan says the two shooters who remain at large may have been shooting at each other. The FBI arresting three men accused of pledging allegiance to ISIS. Acting Attorney General Todd Blanche tells Saturday in America the case serves as a reminder.
13: It's a good reminder to the Americans that this fight is not over. There are still a lot of people that want to inject harm into this country and our citizens.
11: Federal authorities say the suspects discussed carrying out attacks against U.S. service members. Prosecutors also allege one of the men had his name written on an explosive projectile. 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
10: Bullets fly at a street festival. I'm Chris DeMeo, Fox News. At least 12 people are shot at a street festival in Toledo, Ohio, Saturday.
11: Appears as though there was at least two shooters. I think they were probably shooting at each other. What ended up happening was 12 people were struck with bullets. That's what we have right now. Two of them critical.
10: Their conditions are not known. That was Toledo Deputy Police Chief Joseph Heffernan. An investigation continues. The U.S. and Iran exchanging fire in the latest test of the fragile ceasefire, with tensions staying high in the Strait of Hormuz. The U.S. military is saying that it downed four Iranian drones launched toward the Strait and U.S. Gulf allies. Here's Fox's Jeff Paul in Dubai.
12: Iran once again firing over both ballistic missiles and drones on their neighbors here in the Gulf, raising questions over the future of a possible peace deal between the U.S. and Iran. Now, U.S. CENTCOM confirming those strikes happening after its forces struck Iranian radar sites and shot down four one-way attack drones. U.S. officials say Iran then fired seven ballistic missiles towards both Kuwait and Bahrain. CENTCOM confirming six of those missiles were intercepted and the seventh did not reach its intended target. Now, Iran continues to leverage what's happening in Lebanon. Despite a U.S.-backed ceasefire, Israeli forces and Iranian-backed militant group Hezbollah are still exchanging strikes. Iran's foreign minister says if the fighting doesn't stop in Lebanon, then the entire war could restart.
10: Pakistan's interior minister is in Tehran to try and revive the peace talks. Volunteer searchers in Japan found the body of a missing 20-year-old Auburn University student on Saturday. The family of Weston Higginbotham posted on social media his body was found in a mountainous area near Kyoto. 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
27: News. I'm Chris DeMeo. At least a dozen people shot at a street festival in Toledo, Ohio, Saturday. Police say they're searching for suspects. No motive has been identified. An investigation continues. Cuba's former leader Raul Castro making his first public appearance after being indicted on murder charges.
28: Castro making his first public appearance since the U.S. indicted him on murder charges last month. State media showing the 95-year-old at a celebration in Havana Friday. The Trump administration alleges Castro ordered the 1996 shootdown of planes flown by Cuban exiles. The indictment is part of an escalating U.S. campaign against Cuba's government.
27: Fox's Shanley Painter, Castro's charges were conspiracy to kill U.S. nationals, murder, and destruction of aircraft. Stanley Cup playoffs game 3, Vegas Golden Knights topped the Carolina Hurricanes in overtime 5-4. 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
11: Fox News, I'm Deborah Valentine. 12 people shot when gunfire erupted during a street festival in Toledo, Ohio, Saturday. Police say two of the victims are in critical condition. Deputy Police Chief Joseph Heffernan.
12: We're going to dissect what happened and who was responsible. And certainly the motives are going to be one of them. You know, why would somebody do something like this? It's just horrible.
11: Police are asking for the public's help with information that may lead to a suspect. Repeated anti-ICE protests outside New Jersey's Delaney Hall Migrant Detention Center after allegations of poor conditions. Border czar Tom Homan on Fox's My View with Lara Trump and what he thinks is driving the demonstrations.
13: It isn't about the quality of detention. It's about detention. They don't want these people detained.
11: Revenue figures from Delaney Hall show an increase in purchases during a purported hunger strike. 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
22: News. I'm Chris DeMeo. At least a dozen people shot at a street festival in Toledo, Ohio yesterday. Police say they're searching for suspects. No motive has been identified. An investigation continues. Cuba's former leader Raul Castro shows his face after being indicted on murder charges.
23: Castro making his first public appearance since the U.S. indicted him on murder charges last month. State media showing the 95-year-old at a celebration in Havana Friday. The Trump administration alleges Castro ordered the 1996 shootdown of planes flown by Cuban exiles. The indictment is part of an escalating U.S. campaign against Cuba's government.
22: Fox's Chanley Painter. Castro's charges were conspiracy to kill U.S. nationals, murder, and destruction of aircraft. Stanley Cup playoffs game three. The Vegas Golden Knights topped the Carolina Hurricanes in double overtime, 5-4. 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
9: Gunfire during a festival. I'm Deborah Valentine, Fox News. A mass shooting at a street festival in Toledo, Ohio on Saturday leaves at least 12 people hurt, two critically, according to police. Fox 2 Detroit's Lauren Edwards reports from Toledo with the latest.
10: Toledo police say it happened around 5:37 p.m. They got a call of shots fired at the Old West End Festival, which, talking to folks around here, they say that that's a very popular one. They look forward to it every year, but things took a turn for a worse when they got the shots fired. And police saying that there were possibly two shooters shooting at each other. 12 people in total hit, two in critical condition, no one in custody. Here, they're looking for two shooters. Police say that they are reviewing all leads, reviewing video. There's cameras everywhere. People have their cell phones, but they're asking anyone with information to please reach out to them as soon as possible. Here in Toledo, Lauren Edwards, Fox 2 News.
9: The counting of primary ballots continues in California.
11: A Los Angeles Department of Justice official is debunking baseless social media claims that Republican mayoral candidate Spencer Pratt received no new votes after California's primary election Tuesday. Pratt, a former reality TV star, is facing off against incumbent mayor Karen Bass and city councilwoman Nithya Raman. Bass currently holds the lead. The top two vote getters will face off in the November general election. Federal officials say they're investigating multiple claims of election fraud. Meantime, former U.S. Health Secretary Javier Becerra has advanced to the general election for California's governor. It's still not clear if he'll face Republican and former Fox News host Steve Hilton or billionaire Democrat Tom Steyer.
9: Fox's Chandler Panner reporting mail-in votes still being counted, with results taking possibly as long as June 15th. 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
21: You know, America's produced like lots and lots of stuff. Just piles of stuff. The fact of the matter is all day long, every day, there are warehouses full of stuff getting just pushed off a cliff. All day, every day.
19: That's Ian Nagoski, who runs the Canary Records label.
21: A friend of mine said that what he loves is being the guy standing at the edge of the cliff, waving his arms, going, wait, no, let me look at those first before you throw them away. I think there might be some good stuff in there. I think there might be some stories. I don't think we should throw all those away yet.
19: 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A bizarre tale of two infamous New Yorkers.
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11: Fox News, I'm Deborah Valentine. A search continues for suspects after at least 12 people were shot during a popular festival Saturday in Toledo, Ohio. This man witnessed the chaos.
12: Once the shots get fired, everybody just want to scatter and everything. Yeah, we were just sitting right there having a good time talking to our people, and then the shots just got the fire in.
11: Toledo Deputy Police Lieutenant Dan Gerken says the investigation continues.
13: We're talking to multiple people, including victims, witnesses, reviewing camera footage.
11: Deputy Police Chief Joseph Heffernan stated that two gunmen may have been firing at each other. Golden Tempo pulls ahead to victory in Saturday's Belmont Stakes in Saratoga Springs, New York. Here's the winning call on Fox.
14: Golden Tempo!
11: Golden Tempo also won the Kentucky Derby. 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
7: Searching for suspects. I'm Deborah Valentine, Fox News. A mass shooting at a street festival in Toledo, Ohio on Saturday leaves at least 12 people hurt, two wounded critically, according to police. Fox 2 Detroit's Lauren Edwards reports from Toledo.
8: Toledo police say it happened around 5:37 p.m. They got a call of shots fired at the Old West End Festival, which, talking to folks around here, they say that that's a very popular one. They look forward to it every year, but things took a turn for or worse when they got the shots fired, and police saying that there were possibly two shooters shooting at each other. 12 people in total hit, two in critical condition, no one in custody. Here they're looking for two shooters. Police say that they are reviewing all leads, reviewing video. There's cameras everywhere. People have their cell phones, but they're asking anyone with information to please reach out to them as soon as possible. Here in Toledo, Lauren Edwards, Fox 2 News.
7: The counting of primary ballots continues in California. Fox's Chanley Painter has more.
9: A Los Angeles Department of Justice official is debunking baseless social media claims that Republican mayoral candidate Spencer Pratt received no new votes after California's primary election Tuesday. Pratt, a former reality TV star, is facing off against incumbent mayor Karen Bass and city councilwoman Nithya Raman. Bass currently holds the lead. The top two vote-getters will face off in the November general election. Federal officials say they're investigating multiple claims of election fraud. Meantime, former U.S. Health Secretary Javier Becerra has advanced to the general election for California's governor. It's still not clear if he'll face Republican and former Fox News host Steve Hilton or billionaire Democrat Tom Steyer.
7: The count may continue until June 15th or longer. 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
9: Welcome all to this edition of United Is the Way Radio. I'm Michael Williamson. On this show, we explore the issues shaping our communities through one simple yet powerful lens. Is it good for Alice? And as you know, ALICE stands for Asset Limited, Income Constrained, Employed. And these are families working hard every day, but still struggling to afford the basics like housing, childcare, food, healthcare, transportation, and technology. And folks, nearly half of all households in Southeast Louisiana fall into this category. But at United Way, we believe that when ALICE families succeed, our whole region thrives. That's why we're focused on building stronger communities with opportunities for all, where every person has a chance to be healthy, educated, and financially secure. Folks, we have a great, great, great, great show for you today, because not only are we talking about Alice, because we do that on our show on a regular basis, we're actually talking to the person who knows Alice as well as any of us. We're talking to Kieran Gaudioso, who is the CEO of United Way of Northern New Jersey, and also leads United for Alice, which is United for Alice, the Alice Data Research Project. And we're going to dive more into that. But we're talking about a data that we're preparing to launch right here in Southeast Louisiana. And we want to kind of tease everybody with some information prior to the launch. And we'll do a separate show on launch and dive more into our data. But Kieran, thanks for being on.
10: Thank you, Michael. So happy to have time with you. Appreciate it. Appreciate all the work that you lead.
9: No, we're, teamwork makes the dream work, is what we say around our United Way. But, and I know I said in the open of the show that, you know, we talk about Alice often on this show when we talk about it from different vantage points around issues around mental, physical, behavioral health, financial instability, etc. But there might be folks listening today that have heard the term Alice for the first time. And so let's start off, if you just help level set and let everybody know, who is Alice?
10: Thank you, Michael. I appreciate the opportunity to talk about. I know we both care about Alice and our communities deeply. And as you said, Alice is an acronym that stands for Asset Limited, Income Constrained, Employed. And it's really the folks in our community and our economy who are working in essential jobs, jobs that we all rely on, home health aides, service workers, our postal workers, our folks in retail and hospitality. They are people that are very much a big part of our economic engines in our local communities. And Alice is the person that's in those jobs day in and day out. And somehow, after working often two and a half, three jobs, they still find themselves in a situation where Friday night comes and they just can't get there isn't enough to pay bills. They just can't make it work. We often, you know, say now the math ain't mathin' for an Alice household, and that's who Alice is in our economy. And then the other side of the story for Alice is that, you know, Alice is in our community. Alice is the person standing next to us, maybe in church, in our congregation on Sunday. Alice is the person that we may be talking to on standing next to at our kids, you know, soccer game or a dance practice. So Alice is all around us in every way.
9: So, you know, one of the things that resonates about this work is that, to your point, yeah, Alice families are often working incredibly hard, but still struggling, right? And so, but let's talk for a second, like, you know, you're leading United Way of Northern New Jersey and the overall Alice movement, which is growing across this country. But why did that reality become important enough to build a national movement around it?
10: Yes. Well, what was happening in our community? We were seeing tremendous demand for services. We were seeing people spending, you know, more than rent on childcare for their two kids in a given month. We were seeing seniors spending more than half their income on housing. So we were seeing costs, you know, just significantly exceeding wage. And so we did what United Way is really good at, right? We convened a group of experts, researchers, practitioners to figure out what was happening in the community. And from there, that's really how the Alice methodology was born. And the core of the data is what we call the Alice Survival Budget, which is an alternative to the federal poverty level, which, as you know, is one number used by most government entities and many entities, actually. But it doesn't take into account local wage, local cost of living. It's one number no matter where you live in the United States. That's about $30,000 for a family of four, two folks working, two folks, you know, two kids in school or daycare. And so the Alice Survival Budget does the opposite. We look at local wage, local cost of living. We look at things like housing, childcare, transportation, et cetera. And then we build a comparable budget that really gives an estimate of what it actually takes to live and work in a local modern economy. And so that's where the Alice measure really is a much more accurate definition of financial hardship. And so that's where it came from. Very much grassroots, you know, on the ground in New Jersey. We're very much a comparable United Way, like your United Way. We operate programs and services to help families across our five counties. And then we also concurrently operate this national movement with great partners like you and your team at CELA. So that's how it all came to be. And I think Louisiana joined. I think you were probably state number 7 or 8. And we're now up to 41. So it's been a journey, and we're almost at full 50.
9: Well, our listeners, certainly our donors and supporters right here in Southeast Louisiana know Alice, I hope, so well, because we have made Alice central to the work that we do. And you know that as a colleague. But let's just stop for a minute, because I'm curious for our listeners. I mean, of course, you're United Way CEO, but you also see the work, you know, as a human being. And so I'm curious, do you remember an early moment or story when you realized this issue was much bigger than people understood?
10: Yeah, I love this question, the way you ask it, because I don't know that we think about it this way often. You know, for me, I came to this United Way because of Alice. I've been fortunate enough to work my whole career in education-oriented nonprofits, a lot of after-school programs. And I came up serving Alice households. I worked all over New York City, all over New Jersey, lifting up, you know, standing up direct service programs to help Alice children, kids, high school kids, middle school, kind of get to and through school with ultimately getting into, you know, higher, some form of higher ed or credentialing. And so when I heard about Alice and I saw a job posting as a chief operating officer, I was just enamored and completely drawn in. I think I stayed up till 2 o'clock in the morning, you know, reading the report and typing the resume and, you know, updating my cover letter because I just knew I needed to be part of it. And then, you know, also as I've kind of grown with this role and became CEO, and, you know, as we get older, right, we continually reflect on what we're doing and why we do what we do. I very much grew up in an Alice household. And so that is also something that really affirmed for me my commitment to this work and this movement.
9: So you kind of talked a little bit about, you know, kind of you gave some historical perspective, but it really won't for our listeners because you mentioned like we were number 7 or 8, you know, now 36, you know, states in growing, but it's grown into a movement spanning most of the country by now. You know, how did that happen from a local conversation? You know, our good friend, the late John Franklin, you know, started that dialogue. But how did it go from a local conversation to now a national initiative or movement, as you've described?
10: It happened, quite frankly, because of leaders like you and many others across the United Way network that saw something powerful about combining research and data and analytics with a story, a brand. You know, Alice has become, as you've said, and is very present in your community, Alice has become a recognized brand and understanding of who Alice is. And I think, you know, folks really were drawn to it and wanted to bring it to their state. And that's what encouraged and it inspired us locally here in New Jersey to build a national research team. So it is unusual. And I think, as you mentioned, John, you know, the incredible spirit and visionary of John Franklin back in the day, he saw what the possibility was. And we were on that journey to make it happen. And it wasn't easy, as you know. It wasn't easy.
9: Well, it's a, you know, a heck of a way to honor someone like John who, you know, did it for all the right reasons. But let's talk about that for a second because, you know, and you kind of hinted towards it, but I really want to double down on this because I really think our listeners, you know, this is how you ignite a movement across the country, not of Alice just itself, but of folks in community that say, like, listen, we have to begin to fix the systems so they work for Alice households, which cut across all demographics, of course. But let's talk about why was it so important to create a new way of measuring financial hardship beyond what I would say is the antiquated federal poverty level?
10: Well, because as you all know, right, if when you have data and numbers, then that's the definition. That's what anchors us. And when the numbers are antiquated or outdated or not relevant, then the work then and the decisions that are made from it are that. So the Alice threshold was so important for us to have an accurate measure of financial hardship, because if we don't understand the problem, how are we even going to try to solve it? And so that's really been our whole approach. And I think as we've evolved and now we're in 42 states and we see this, you know, you were with us our first summit in 24. We were in New Orleans and we had over 500 people. The last summit in Miami, almost 800 folks, right? The commitment and the energy, it really is about the movement. And I think it's because of, as I said, it's because of leaders like you, and it's because of sort of my belief that this work doesn't happen without our people that are so committed.
9: So, and he's probably still hold true today, but just thinking the early days of Alice, like what were some of the early national trends or warning signs that told you that the traditional economic story in America was missing millions of working households?
10: And I think a lot of it comes from just the definition and the understanding that people have around the term working poor. And even just the term poor has such a negative connotation. And so I think it was really important for us as we were building not only the data, but to really build a different narrative to, you know, dispel myths and really explain who Alice is and try to remove the negative shame and the negativity and the shame and the loss of dignity that is associated with poverty and hardship. You know, I often share, I mentioned I grew up in an Alice household. My parents struggled very much early on. They were fortunate enough because they were educated. So ultimately, they were able to kind of work through with a lot of support from my mom's parents. But my parents, if I talk now in front of them about, and if they hear me say I grew up in an Alice household, they would say, "What are you talking about? That's not what happened. It was hard. We worked, but you know, that's not what happened." Like even now at 80 and 79 years old, they don't want to be associated with hardship and poverty. And so that's real.
9: It's a story when we look at the data. I don't know, we're, you know, talking about this before we launch our data in Southeast Louisiana. We know that roughly, you know, each time we produce the report, about one out of every two households in Louisiana and in Southeast Louisiana are Alice. And that's, you know, to your point, earlier point, that's data that's actionable. But I'm curious, like, you know, when you look at, let's just think of the past decade and, you know, what changes have you seen in the lives of working families that concern you most? This could be like the rising costs of things, but you know, what's most concerning to you when it comes to Alice?
10: Well, and this is a topic that we talk a lot about with you and your team, but when an Alice household is faced with disaster, right? Whether it's man-made and you know, you guys are leaders in this, in our movement, right? Whether it's man-made or an environmental activation or, you know, whatever the disaster is, we know that it takes an Alice household 4 to 5 times longer to recover than a non-Alice household. And that is only getting more and more extreme, more and more severe as time goes on. We also know that an Alice household is spending more of their income to afford the basics. It's not, I mean, forget about rate of inflation being the, you know, the marker, the tracker. It's significantly, it's not even incremental. So we know that even though the wage, you know, goes up a little bit at times, they just can't seem to get a little bit ahead. And even when they do, then something else comes.
9: Yeah, we often say that certainly life happens, but your point, you know, there are the disasters, the natural disasters, hurricanes, tornadoes, wildfires. You think about what our flooding that our country experiences. Right. You know, I remember a former colleague said there are two types of communities, those that experience a disaster and those that will. And right. So that leaves Alice households and any community vulnerable. And I think one thing that surprises folks, you know, maybe less today, but it's still for some, is like just how many Alice households are actually essential workers. Like these are, we learned it during COVID, if anything, that really shed light on that. But right. Talk for a second, why is that such an important part of this story?
10: Yeah, I think the message there is we need Alice, right? That whole notion, you said it was so relevant and obvious during COVID, and we leveraged it in our storytelling, all of us, and in our engagement. But the essential worker component and the reality that we have so many of our workers in our economy that are essential, who are struggling, is so pronounced. You know, last year we did the review of the nonprofit workforce and the ALIS population within the nonprofit workforce. And we found that, you know, there's 13 million nonprofit workers in the United States. It's the third largest workforce in the country, private workforce. And 22% of them are either ALIS or poverty. And then when you pull out like the higher eds and some of the healthcare institutions and, you know, more like kind of our partners and the work that we do, direct social service, it's up to 35%. So it's on par with what we see, you know, in our communities. And it's just so ironic that, to your point, these are essential. These are people that we rely on to take care of our most vulnerable, our seniors, our children, our 211 call operators, right? All the folks that are on the ground during disasters, the first responders. These are like the people we need the most. And yet they themselves are struggling to take care of their families. So I worry a lot about our sector and our nonprofit and our social service sector.
9: So folks, if you're just joining, this is United is the Way Radio with Michael Williamson. I have a special guest on, Kieran Gaudioso, who is the CEO of United Way of Northern New Jersey and the leader of the United for ALIS Data Research Project. And we're talking about ALIS. We're fixing to release new data for our state in Southeast Louisiana. I wanted to give you a little sneak peek and, you know, hear from the source as we prepare to launch the new data. So, you know, Kieran, folks are listening, they're like, you know, hearing these statistics, one out of every two, and like the number of nonprofit workers, et cetera. We can go sector by sector and talk about ALIS for sure. And they're like, wait, this is my neighbor. This is my coworker. Heck, this might even be me. You know,
10: yes.
9: Unbeknownst.
10: Yes.
9: Like, I didn't think about it that way. I didn't have data to put around and understand kind of the struggles that I'm going through. I remember like when my wife and I got married, like we remember when there was more month than money, we used to say, like, you know, you're like having to put out bills so next month, get that next paycheck. And so, but we like your parents, like you, we had a pathway, we had education, we had supports, we had opportunity, and we had
10: right.
9: a system that worked for us in a beautiful way, and we're grateful for it. But why do you think the ALIS data resonates so personally for so many people?
10: Because I think what you just said, right? So many people have been ALIS at one point in their life. And when you start to engage and you talk about that personal experience, that personal story, it just resonates with, you know, executives and C-suite and, you know, all different sectors, all different parts of our community. I think it reminds people that we all struggle, and we all struggle to various degrees. And I think it really ignites empathy in a way that, you know, we don't often see, and people don't always have the chance to really feel.
9: So, you have folks listening, you know, ALIS households maybe, you know, listening to this show today.
10: Yeah.
9: And so they feel like they're doing everything right. But to your earlier point, but still fall behind or can't quite seem to catch up. What do you want those families to hear when they listen to this conversation?
10: I think the biggest message is that you're not alone. United Way is here for you. And we see you, we understand, and we know how hard you're working. We know that you are day in and day out trying to get ahead and trying to take care of your families. I think that's the most important thing. And that we respect you. You know, when we do a lot of focus groups and community convenings with ALIS herself, and the number one thing that an ALIS individual, mom, worker, whoever, they'll tell us is that it's not just about income and the stressors that come with that. That's a big thing. But it's about being seen and acknowledged and appreciated.
9: Yeah, I appreciate you putting it that way. And I hope our listeners feel it as well. So you know, kind of last few minutes, I do really want to kind of take a more upbeat tone to the discussion, because it can be somewhat, it could be a little bit of a downer. You know, we're talking about poverty and financial instability. It's a heavy topic. But, you know, despite the challenges that we've talked about so far, you know, this movement is ultimately, to your point about those solutions and bringing visibility to ALICE for folks to be seen and heard. What gives you hope right now?
10: It's our people. It's leaders like you, your team, a good chunk of. I'm here recording this with you, just about to go into the United Way Northeast Regional Conference. It's our, I think, third regional conference of the year. And it's bringing leaders and staff and volunteers together that are part of our network and all striving towards making things better. So our people really are at the center of hope for me. My team, my board, our people.
9: So, you know, you've been at this for a minute or two. You had the call, you responded to it, and you showed up and you joined the team there in Northern New Jersey. So you've seen a lot. I'm just curious, for the benefit of our listeners, what have you seen happen in communities once they truly understand the local ALICE data?
10: Well, we have tremendous examples across the country right now where United Ways have convened coalitions to really put a stake in the ground to lower the number of ALICE households in that community. And so we're seeing that work. We're seeing, you know, new, different, first ever type of coalitions. Talk about collective impact. ALICE is an incredible grounder and unifier for collective impact. So we are seeing improvements around poverty and ALICE households all over the country.
9: So, you know, real quick, as we kind of move, kind of get some parting thoughts around the launch and things to pay attention to, but just real quick for, you know, local businesses and nonprofits and just everyday people out there listening today, you know, how can they become a part of, you know, supporting ALICE families in meaningful ways?
10: I mean, I think there's ways to get involved on every level. Right. It could be as simple as, you know, acknowledging the person that hands you your coffee or helps pump your gas or who you hand your turn in your package to. Right. Really acknowledging that individual, and then also getting involved in your workplace, you know, helping to talk about who ALICE is in the workplace, helping to elevate to HR folks and other leaders, because we know many ALICE workers are struggling in the workplace. We have a lot of options to help ALICE specifically in the workplace. And then I think, you know, lastly, get involved with your United Way, whether it's participating in a drive or, you know, attending an event, helping advocate at a legislature. Just get involved with your United Way and find a way to make your voice count.
9: So I mentioned a couple of times, you know, throughout the show, we're preparing to release our new data. But as we prepare to release that data right here in Southeast Louisiana, what should listeners be paying particular attention to?
10: I think what we're seeing nationally, and I think it's comparable to what you all will release next week, is the numbers are not seeing major swings one way or the other. The numbers are staying relatively consistent with the trend that we've been tracking for the last, you know, 15 years. But I think what's important about that is that this issue is still hugely concerning, and that nationally 4 out of 10 households, you talked about in your region, 2 out of, you know, 1 in 2 households are ALICE or poverty. So I think it's remembering that despite all of the efforts and progress and convening and coalition building and interventions, it's still a huge problem, and it's still an issue and a movement that needs every single person to engage and help.
9: So, you know, folks are listening again. You know, what would you like for our listeners, you know, take, if they were going to take away one message from today before they see the new local data, what would you want that message to be?
10: Two pieces. We want folks to understand who Alice is and understand the role that they play in our community and our economy. And then second to that, figure out a way that they can help, that they can be involved, whether it's making a financial investment, advocating, or volunteering, or becoming, you know, part of a program, but figure out how you can have influence.
9: So one last question before we end the show. I always say time flies when you're making a difference, but so let's, we're thinking ahead here. So when you think about the future of the United for Alice movement, what do you hope communities across the country, including right here in Southeast Louisiana, will say 5 or 10 years from now?
10: I hope that your community, Michael, will say that United Way Southeast Louisiana is an innovator of change, is a convener like no other with intention and heart, and that our communities are stronger and our Alice families are more stable because of United Way CELA.
9: Yeah, let's hope we see that number slow and steadily drop so that more and more families are financially stable and independent. But folks, that's all the show we've got for you today. This has been, you've been listening to United Is the Way Radio with my special guest, Kieran Gaudioso, president and CEO of United Way of Northern New Jersey and the leader for the United for Alice movement. But of course, if you want more information, you can visit United Way of Southeast Louisiana at unitedwayscla.org. Or you can follow us on all things social like Facebook, X, and Instagram. All you got to do is look for the handle United Way SCLA. And remember, the work doesn't stop here because you can give, you can volunteer, you can speak out because United is the way to build a stronger Southeast Louisiana for everyone. Folks, you've been listening to Radio with Michael Williamson. Have a good day.
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8: 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I'm your co-host, Tony Shore. Anthony, thank you so much for having me on the show today. I'm excited about this one, and I'll tell you why. I love this topic because it's questions. We're going to go through questions everybody asks or should be asking to be ready for retirement. You call it, I love what you call it, the retirement ready IQ test. Are you ready for retirement? How do you answer these questions? We'll get into that in a minute. But you and I were talking before the show. I can't wait to get out there. You've got a lot of things coming up. We're headed into the summer months. How have you been, Anthony? I know you've been really busy.
9: Yeah, been busy, Tony. But we really are looking forward to you coming. I tell you,
8: oh, yeah.
9: We get so much out of you being here with us, Tony. I can't say enough. And yeah, we've got a lot going on and coming up. We have been busy. You know, one of the things with the retirement ready questions we'll be talking about and the retirement ready breakfast is that series that we started. You know, one of the things that, and I hate to say this, but I do want to bring it out because it just seems to become more prevalent lately is these online scams and things that, you know, people are, you know, it almost seems like once or twice a week, we'll have a client call and say some account has been compromised, not an investment account, but a lot of, you know, times checking accounts, savings accounts at the bank.
8: Yep.
9: And then debit cards, Tony. I don't know what it is with debit cards. People buy these gift cards, rather.
8: Not gift cards. Yeah.
9: Yeah. So the reason why I bring it up is because we started this retirement ready breakfast series. And one of the main topics we're going to be discussing in this meeting coming up is on cybersecurity, and so keeping an eye on that. But yeah, we've been busy, Tony. It's been good. We got into the summer here, summer months. It's of course hot here in New Orleans. How is it there in Minnesota? I guess it's
8: not like New Orleans. I'll tell you that. Yeah. New Orleans is really hot right now, and I know that. Is. But you know what? We've had unseasonably high temperatures here. We've had a couple of weeks in the 80s. We even hit, I believe we had 87 or 88 here in the Twin Cities, Minneapolis, St. Paul, cities area in central Minnesota. And that's warm for here for May and June, headed into June. But it is warming up. Today it's a little cooler. But yeah, we're into full summer. This is the beautiful time to be here.
9: Really?
8: I think today it's going to be sunny and 75 probably.
9: Oh, wow.
8: With little humidity. Now, we do get the humidity, not quite as much as there, but it'll get up to 85, 90 with humidity here.
9: With humidity.
8: Yeah, huh? But that's only in July and August typically.
9: Uh-huh. Most of the seasons, though, are pretty workable, except for, I guess, in the winter months.
8: Well, winter months are tough, and we have more winter months than most states. I mean, winter really can start as early as October, and it can run as late as the first week in May. So that's a long stretch of time to have to worry about snow and cold. However, it's hit and miss. Sometimes, we've been pretty nice up until December sometimes.
9: Okay.
8: But then I'll tell you what, January and February are usually the two worst months for cold.
9: The two worst months.
8: Yeah. We're doing good. I've been busy as well. I'm trying to build a patio and a screened in porch, kind of a catio for the cats also to go outside the house and hang out. My wife's really been pushing me to get that done. It ended up being a bigger project than I thought, because when I started, it was just for the cats. Then I'm like, well, let me make a patio deck and let me make this thing a screened in porch with a door that we can go in and out. So it kind of turned into a thing.
9: Into it, then all of a sudden it becomes a real project.
8: It does. And of course, money, which we're going to talk about. We need to plan for this, but get it done before we get into retirement is what I say. Speaking of that, Anthony, let's jump into this. You have this great questionnaire that you give to people you meet with, and our listeners, if they want to get this, they should fill this out. It's called the Retirement Ready IQ Test. I'm looking at it right now. It's great. You just answer these 10 questions, and it's on a point system, whether you answer yes or no. Do you know these things? You don't have to write out answers, but you just say, do I know this? The answer to this, yes or no.
9: Right.
8: And I think most people probably don't know the exact answer to these questions, but you need to before you retire, if at all possible, or at least early into your retirement, have a good idea.
9: Absolutely.
8: So let's start with the first one, and I'll ask you the question, Anthony, and then you tell me and the listeners out there why it's important to know the answer. This is one I know you get asked a lot from people to help them with. And the first question is, do you know how much income you're going to need in retirement?
9: Yeah, so that is really a foundational question, Tony, as you could imagine.
8: Sure.
9: And this is really one of the primary questions that we try to get answered when we first meet with someone.
8: Sure.
9: When do you plan on retiring? And then the follow-up question is this question, which is, have you considered how much income, and then let's just say net income after taxes and insurance, how much income, spendable income, do you feel you will need in retirement? And yes, it's a very important question to ask. And, you know, I might add, Tony, to this, that, there's some very sophisticated, let's say, ways to go about answering this question. There's all sorts of accounting software and Quicken and looking at expense report. You know, what are you spending money on and categorizing, you know, your expenditures to try to come up with an answer.
8: Sure.
9: But frankly, what I've discovered and noticed with this question is that the simpler way to try to start getting a good answer to how much income am I going to need in retirement, the simpler way, and frankly, I think even potentially the more accurate way, is to just look at what you're bringing in now. You know, what are you, you know, if you're getting paid, whether it be once a week or twice a week, after the taxes and insurance and everything comes out of your check, what are you bringing home? And that's a great way to start, because it really gives us an idea about what your lifestyle, you know, what you're used to living on. How about that?
8: Sure.
9: And but it's definitely, now, of course, there may be some additional expenses because you want to do some travel and you want to do some other things.
8: You're right. Most people right away in retirement are going to want to go do things, take the grandkids to Disney World or travel the first couple of years. So you'll probably need all of it. So that's a great way. Just look at your, what did we spend this month? What are you bringing into your checkbook? Not your gross amount pay. But your net amount that comes into that checking account or that's automatically deposited each week. What is that amount? And how can you solve for that in retirement? That's a great idea.
9: It's a great way to start trying to formulate a number, because ultimately when you do retire, you know, the transition is already, you know, a, you know, a little unnerving, you know, haven't retired before. So you're trying to make this transition and you want it to be as smoothly as possible and certainly not shortchanging yourself on the amount of income that's needed, not only for your expenses, but lifestyle. You know, we're thinking lifestyle and with this question as well.
8: Sure. And it's going to be different for everyone. Do you know how much income you'll need in retirement? Everyone has different goals.
9: Absolutely.
8: But again, that's where planning comes in. And speaking of planning, that's where our second question comes in. And the second question, Anthony, is do you have a written retirement plan?
9: Yeah, that's so important. Like the old saying, people don't plan to fail, they fail to plan.
8: Right.
9: And having a written plan, having a core baseline of a written retirement plan is so important, Tony. And of course, as you know, that's one of the things that we do here at Crescent City Retirement Group. All of our clients have a very structured, very strategic plan

0: going to last a lifetime.
1: When you think about it, when we're running these retirement compasses, as I know you know so well,
0: yep.
1: You know, if again, somebody retired at 65 and we're running a plan to 95 or 100, you know, you're talking about a 30 to 35 year distribution strategy that we're running. We're running our plans out to 100. So the distribution plan and ensuring that you are, you know, getting what you need, what you want, but not overextending the withdrawals and potentially running out of money is what we're talking about here. Is so important, Tony. And so that's why having a written plan, having a structured distribution strategy, and which of course, as time marches on, can be adjusted for all sorts of things that may come up. But you do want to have a written plan and you want it maintained on a semi-annual basis to constantly be reviewing your plan, which is a big part of our service.
0: Sure. And that's huge. So let's talk about the next question on the list, because this is a big one. And it is, do you understand how market changes could impact your plan?
1: The reason it's important, Tony, is, you know, when you think about the accumulation phase of a person's financial life, as you are today, right? And I am today, we're working and saving.
0: Sure.
1: So you're putting money in. When you get into retirement or that distribution phase, you're not putting money in anymore. You're taking money out. With the market, if you are depending on a majority of your distributions to be coming from accounts that are subject to the market, and the market happens to be down or in some type of a pullback, and it lasts for a period of time, pulling money out of those accounts while the values are down is really a nail in the coffin, Tony.
0: Oof,
1: just as much as we talk about dollar cost averaging and putting money in to a portfolio when the market's down can be a good thing, right? You're buying shares at a better price. The flip side of that is if you're pulling money out of a portfolio while the share prices are down, then you don't own those shares when the market recovers. So with all that said, in your written retirement plan, you have to look at what percentage of your income is actually coming from the stock market.
0: Yeah.
1: So do you, you know, Social Security or strategies for Social Security, it's a government pension. I mean, it's a structured income. Annuities are structured income. People have pensions, private pensions. There's bonds and distribution planning where you can structure a lot of your retirement income that is not subject to market volatility.
0: Sure.
1: Some money can be coming from the market, but the question is, what percentage is appropriate?
0: That's huge. Yeah. If you're pulling out of the wrong accounts at the wrong time when the markets are down, you're going to deplete your money faster and run into a bigger chance that you'll run out of money in retirement or deplete those funds. So I think the next big question and the next one on your list is, have you planned for healthcare and long-term care in retirement? Have you planned for those costs in retirement? And I know a lot of people are probably guilty of this, like I was until I started working with you and understood. People think Medicare is going to take care of me in retirement. I don't need to worry about, I'm not going to spend that much money on healthcare or long-term care.
1: But really what it is just comparing apples and oranges. I mean,
0: sure.
1: Medicare is medical care. So it's hospitals and doctors. Medicare was never designed to be a long-term care plan.
0: Right.
1: And long-term care, Tony, as you know, is when you are discharged from the hospital and you need to get into lower levels of care like intermediate custodial care. People may need sitters to come to the house to help with activities of daily living or maybe an assisted living facility or even a nursing home.
0: Right.
1: But Medicare pays very, very little for that type of care.
0: Sure.
1: And so ultimately, yes, it can be a pretty large expense, Tony, as somewhere in the neighborhood of between $7,000 and $9,000 a month for costs of nursing home or assisted living and that sort of thing. And so that really can affect your overall retirement plan if you don't have a plan in place to help offset some of those costs if

0: either you or a spouse needs that type of care.
1: That's a good one. Let's talk about the next one. And this is one we've talked about too, and that's taxes. Do you have a tax-efficient withdrawal and transfer strategy for your retirement income?
0: Yeah, I mean, that's a big one, Tony, because, you know, we talk a lot about income and health care and estate planning and legacy planning and all of this. And taxes really infiltrate all of that. Taxes can get involved in your Medicare premiums. Taxes can get involved in where you're pulling money out and what the overall tax liability is. Being tax efficient in your retirement plan is really critical, Tony. And that's why part of our process is continually running these tax reports, tax planning reports, to make sure that we are taking distributions in the most tax efficient way. As you know, depending on the type of accounts that someone has is going to determine the tax implications. If it's Roth IRAs, it's tax free. If it's traditional IRAs or 401ks that are pre-tax, it's all taxed as ordinary income. And then you have after-tax accounts that are, you know, dividends and interest and qualified dividends and all of this are taxed differently as well. Social Security is taxed differently. So how it all pulls together, Tony, to make a tax efficient distribution strategy is really critical. I mean, it, to the tune of over a person's lifetime and then passing assets on could be in the tune of hundreds of thousands of dollars,
1: Hundreds of thousands of dollars.
0: Yes.
1: The difference it could make between having a proper tax strategy and not. That's you can't stress the importance enough. Well, we have about four left here, and we're going to buzz through a couple of these because we've talked a lot about them in the past. But the next one is, have you reviewed your Social Security options thought about maximizing your Social Security? And I think a lot of people just think, well, I'll take it when I'm 62 or I'll take it when I'm 67. You need to really have a strategy for and look at your personal situation. Don't just do what your brother did, right? Or your friend, your neighbor.
0: Right. Of course, Tony. And the thing is, if income planning is the foundation of a retirement plan, Social Security planning is the foundation of the income plan.
1: Sure.
0: I mean, it really is. And there's different filing strategies, and depending on, especially if you're a married couple, you know, what the strategies might be there, depending on the age difference and survivor benefits and all the rest of it. But there's another piece, Tony, that can be the Social Security Maximization Report uses average life expectancy as a benchmark. So we don't know how long we're going to live, but we can use life tables and average life expectancy to start framing out the Social Security strategy. But what I can tell you is in the Social Security Maximization Report, it gives us four different scenarios. One, if you file at your earliest. One, if you wait to full retirement age. One, if you wait till you're 70 at the latest. And one, optimization strategy. And what I can tell you is, Tony, in many cases, between the worst strategy, using an apples to apples comparison, everybody living and dying when they're supposed to, you know, life expectancy,
1: sure, sure.
0: Apples to apples of comparison, from the worst strategy to the best strategy can be hundreds of thousands of dollars
1: over your retirement.
0: It
1: can really add up. So you don't want to make a mistake with Social Security. Now let's move on to the next one. And I don't think we have to spend a lot of time on this because we have in the past, and you have a great tool for this. But do you know your risk tolerance in today's market? What does that mean? Why is that question important?
0: It's very important because how your money is invested and the volatility. Some people are very conservative and they say, look, I don't ever want to open a statement and see any losses. Somebody else might say, hey, I'm okay with some ups and downs and bumps in the road. So risk tolerance is a very personal and individual thing. And we want to make sure that you are your investments are aligned well with your risk appetite.
1: Yeah, there you go. Well, and the next one is your investment strategy aligned with your retirement timeline? And I think this does kind of play into some of the earlier questions, right?
0: It does. You know, if somebody, Tony, is 40 years old and they're going to retire at 65 and they have a 25-year time horizon before they're going to need to start drawing from their retirement, let's face it, they can be a little more assertive and a little more, you know, I want to say a little more aggressive than somebody that's 60 years old and has maybe a 5-year time horizon. So your investment should be pairing not only with your risk tolerance, but the time horizon as to when we're going to be needing those funds according to your written plan.
1: All right. And number 10, really quick here. Do you have a legacy or estate plan in place?
0: You know, ultimately, Tony, we want to live and enjoy our retirement. We want to make sure we have structured income where we can do the things we want to do. We want it to be tax efficient. We want to know that we can enjoy retirement. That's what we earned. That's what we deserve. That's what our clients deserve. We also want to know that what if we get sick? We're going to have quality care. And ultimately, after all said and done, we're going to do what? We're going to transfer our assets to our heirs.
1: Yes.
0: So our legacy, Tony, and right. It's not just money, but it is money as well. And sure. It is our legacy and our transition to the next generation. And that, Tony, has to be considered. There's certain assets that are much more tax efficient to pass on than others. And so having a coordinated distribution strategy and ultimately a transition strategy is just can't be overstated.
1: Well, it's huge. And that's these questions, all 10 of them are very important. Yeah. And I think you've pointed out some really big reasons why, and hopefully open the eyes of some of our listeners and viewers out there, Anthony. But before we go, we're out of time, but before we go, let our listeners and viewers know how they can get a copy of this Retirement Ready IQ test, take the test, or ask any questions about any of these. And if they need help with these questions, how they can get a hold of you and your team there at Crescent City.
0: Absolutely. So first of all, we have a telephone, and our phone number is, and call us, 504-828-2171. We just love hearing from our radio audience. 504-828-2171. Tell Tiffany or one of the ladies in the office that you were listening to Tony and I, and you would like to get a copy of Retirement IQ. The other way is to simply just go online at www.crescentcityretirement.com. You can download the Retirement IQ right there on the website. So we really want to get this in your hands. We think there's power in questions. We have the top 20 questions we think all retirees should ask. We have the Retirement IQ, which are specific questions about where you stand in retirement. But we think questions are really king. And we want to make sure that we're arming our listening audience with good quality retirement planning questions so they can make good choices.
1: Yeah, for sure. And that's what it's all about. So, Anthony, thanks for a great show answering, going over each one of these 10 important questions everybody should be able to answer yes to. 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That does it for today's episode of Wealth Builders with our host, Anthony Cangemi.
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12: U.S. forces have struck down two Iranian attack drones over the Strait of Hormuz. U.S. Central Command announces on X this morning the drones were threatening international maritime traffic and that American forces remain postured and ready to continue defending against Iranian aggression. Iran's accusing the U.S. of violating its own ceasefire by attacking the drones. In California, votes are still being counted to see who will run for governor in November. Democrat Javier Becerra has officially received enough votes to make the ballot, but with thousands of primary votes still being counted, Republican Steve Hilton and Democrat Tom Steyer are still vying for the second spot. A manhunt continues in Ohio for several gunmen who shot 12 people at a festival in Toledo. Police there say a dozen people ages 14 to 61 were injured in the shooting Saturday at the city's annual Old West End Festival. Two of the victims are left in critical condition.
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17: Welcome in, folks. Thank you for tuning in. This is Transcending the Money Myth by Roberts Wealth Management. I am your host, Thomas Moore. And today I have the honor of being joined by one of my colleagues here at Roberts Wealth Management, another member of the all-star team of advisors here, Mr. Amir Zanelli. Amir, welcome in. Welcome to the studio.
18: Thank you for having me.
17: Now, folks, I know you hear us week in and week out talking about having a plan, right? This is a topic that is not common enough in the rest of the financial industry. All too often we see folks come into the office and sure, they have an investment portfolio. Sure, they have their pension turned on, but very rarely do we see somebody who has a written financial plan that maps out taxes, income, Medicare, estate, Social Security, right? These five pillars of retirement. And I would say 9 out of 10 times you come in, you have someone come into the office and they're missing 3, if not 4 of these 5 pillars of retirement. And so if you're looking for a firm that offers all inclusive planning, you can go somewhere, your one-stop shop for taxes, income, Medicare, estate, Social Security. I want you guys to pick up the phone, 866-507-9228 for your complimentary consultation with one of the all-stars here at Roberts Wealth Management. And when I say all-stars, I want you guys to remember, I'm not talking about a jack of all trades. I'm not going to say that every advisor we have here is an expert in taxes, income, Medicare, estate, Social Security. No, you're going to sit down with a master of one. All 12 of our fiduciary advisors here at Roberts Wealth specialize in one area of retirement planning. Now, while it's not part of the time strategy, I'm joined by Mr. Armir Zanelli here today. He's going to be our real estate professional on staff. You know, whether it's rental properties, whether it's selling rental properties, whether it's, you know, how to pass these dollars on to the next generation, right? We're going to dive into that in our next couple of segments with Mr. Zanelli here talking about real estate. But before we do, Armir, I want to talk about something that you don't hear a lot of firms talking about, and that's giving back to the clients.
18: Absolutely.
17: Now, folks, if your advisor is one of those that's, you know, maybe they're driving around in a Ferrari, you know, maybe they have the house on the hill and the house on the beach down here on the Mississippi, Alabama, Florida Gulf Coast. Armir, talk to us about how we give back to the clients. Talk to us about all these events that we throw, because I mean, man, my calendar is booked in terms of client events coming up.
18: Yours and mine both. We have events ranging from, you know, State of the Union early on in the year to some more fun events like golf, senior prom, you know, baseball events and things like that. And then we like to cap it off at the end of the year with a big client-wide Christmas party. It's something that we do for our clients. We like seeing them. We like giving them our attention even outside the office. It's something that feel like bridges us closer. We get to know each other a lot better. And it's something that not a lot of financial advisors do. You know, how much does your financial advisor actually know about you or even care enough to ask? So it is something to say that they could be spending the money a lot of different ways. We choose to spend our money, you know, on our clients, building our community.
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17: Now, I know you listed out quite a couple there, Armir. Let's kind of go back and forth here and talk to, I guess, what's your favorite event that we throw? I mean, we only throw, I don't know, 10 a year, 12 a year.
18: Yeah, we definitely have a lot to choose from, but my favorite's definitely going to be the Christmas party. It's an awesome event.
17: If you guys are out there listening to what we're saying, how often do you get the opportunity to sit down in a room full of like-minded individuals? Not only like-minded, but we all have to remember the only rule to work with Roberts Wealth Management is you have to be nice. And so how often do you get the opportunity to sit down with nice, like-minded individuals and just have a good time, right? When we host these events, there's no sales pitch. There's no prompt or information that you have to fill out. We're just throwing a have a good time event because we like spending time with our clients.
18: And the biggest piece is just like we like giving back to our clients, our clients love giving back to their communities. You know, we've been one of the biggest leaders in Toys for Tots donations on the Gulf Coast, in Houston, in Alabama, in Mississippi, and now in Florida. It's something to say that we've curated a group of people, like you said, they're like-minded, but they also want to give back to their communities, and it's an awesome turnout every single time.
17: Now, folks, if you guys are looking for a firm that not only takes care of your dollars, puts a plan together for you, but also enjoys giving back to the community, enjoys spending time with their clients, I want you guys to pick up the phone, reach out, 866-507-9228. Now, if you're looking for an event, if you're curious what this looks like, I have great news for you. We got an event coming up May 15th, and we're calling it Senior Prom, right? And I'm not talking about freshman, sophomore, junior, senior. No, no, no. Right. We are talking to my retirees out there. Right. We are hosting a senior prom May 15th. And if that sounds like something you'd have some interest in going to, I want you to pick up the phone, 866-507-9228. I want you to ask for Miss Becky. Miss Becky will be the one that can set you up with all of those extra details and information in regards. But I do warn you, gentlemen, we're going to need to see those suits and ties. We're going to need to see some coats. Ladies, put on that long dress you haven't put on in a while, because it is a party, right? It is a good time. I know it's been a while since, you know, maybe we haven't drank from the punch bowl. Maybe we haven't put the bouquet and the boutonnieres on in a while, but now is your opportunity. I'll say that again. It's going to be May 15th. It's going to be our senior prom hosted by Roberts Wealth Management. And I hope to see you all there. Now, folks, when we get back, we're going to take a little bit deeper dive into how does real estate planning affect a retirement? How does real estate play a role in a retirement plan, right? 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We're going to talk about all of those ins and outs when we come back here with Mr. Amir Zanelli. But the truth remains, whether you have 100% in a real estate portfolio, whether you have 100% in an investment portfolio, what matters is that you have a plan for those dollars. So when we get back, Amir is going to talk to us about real estate, making sure every dollar plays a role, as well as, you know, how to put these dollars into a safe, effective plan that makes sure you're not going to run out of money in your lifetime. We'll be right back with Transcending the Money Myth.
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17: Welcome back, ladies and gentlemen. This is Transcending the Money Myth. I am your host, Thomas Moore, part of the All-Star Advisor team here at Roberts Wealth Management. And today I have the pleasure of being joined by one of my fellow advisors here in the Houston locations. That's going to be Mr. Armir Zanelli. Armir, how are you today?
0: I'm doing great. How are you doing today?
17: Oh, too blessed to be stressed, my friend. Now, before we get into the topic today with Armir, Armir is going to be our real estate advisor. He specializes in real estate. And you know that at Roberts Wealth Management, we do take that team-based approach to advising. Nobody here is going to be that jack of all trades. And so before diving into the information today, if you have an interest in dealing with a group of professionals that all have their own specialty, I want you guys to pick up the phone, give us a call at 866-507-9228 for your complimentary portfolio review. Now, as I mentioned, Armir is our real estate portfolio expert. And so, Armir, I know that there's quite a few different ways that we can get into real estate, whether it's commercial, residential, rental properties, flipping, you know, buying and holding. I guess, what would you say are the three most common types of real estate portfolios that we see when people come into the office? I guess specifically around that retirement age, not necessarily, you know, your first pickup, but when people are retiring, what do they typically come in with when it comes to the real estate side of things?
0: Yeah, absolutely. So typically the youngest of the investors will do a lot of flips, a lot of short-term strategies, generate cash flow to build up their portfolio. As you see people that have been investing in real estate for a long time, they'll look at, you know, buy and hold strategies, and they'll even get into some bigger commercial properties as well. But really, real estate is what you make it. How involved do you want to be, or how uninvolved do you want to be? And there's a ton of different ways that you can get some exposure to it.
17: Now, correct me if I'm wrong, but when we're in retirement, you know, you just don't want to work anymore. Nobody wants to really, you know, go fix that air conditioner, unclog that drain. And so talk to me about how involved or uninvolved the majority of our clients are here at Roberts.
0: Absolutely. So most of our clients don't want to deal with toilets, tenants, and trash. You know, they like dealing with cruises, clubs, and cocktails. So being invested in real estate sometimes is a little much for them. And we help them with some strategies to get out of it as soon as possible when they need that.
17: So I guess I'll not to steal your thunder, but I'll put it into kind of three categories. We have our retirees that want to liquidate. They're done with the situation. We have our clients that, you know, are managing rental properties. And then we have our clients who are, this is going to be their biggest legacy play. So let's start with the first one, in the sense of those clients who they're done. You know, they want out. They're tired of, what'd you just say, trash tenants and
18: toilets,
17: tenants and trash. They're done with it for the time being. They want to liquidate. Tell us how we walk our clients through that process.
18: Yeah, so we take a, you know, quick approach to it. We see what the value of the house is, you know, if there's any repairs needed and anything like that, any of the legwork that they need to do on their end. But ultimately, once we have a strategy of getting out of the property, we have to look at strategies of how to re-implement those dollars to keep working for that client. So there's a lot of things to look at, but pretty simple process when you're trusting the Roberts Wealth team.
17: Now, re-implementing the dollars, you're not talking about flipping this into another rental property, are you?
18: Absolutely not. No, there's different investments that we can look at, and a lot of them are much better, quicker, cash-flowing investments that basically replaces the real estate altogether if that's what they're looking to do.
17: Nice. Well, the second one, you know, I mentioned it earlier, the person who wants to just continue to buy and hold, they're going to continue to manage these rentals as, whether it's already cash flowing, but, you know, they don't have a problem with the toilets, tenants, and trash, right? They like the cash flow of it. Maybe it keeps them busy. Maybe it keeps them young. Talk to us about how we help our clients manage the rental portfolio side of things.
18: Absolutely. So for rental portfolios, the Roberts Wealth team basically says, hey, we'll take that into account in your overall plan. But if you're fairly active, you know what you're doing with that investment, we don't want to undo any good work you're already doing. We also don't want to be a pest. We don't want to bombard you with a bunch of questions. If you know how to handle it, we're going to let you handle it. But with everything else that you have that you don't have time to look over while you're managing that real estate, you know, on a day-to-day basis, we're going to make sure that we cover that and we control those assets as best as possible to give you all the time that you need to go do your thing.
17: Now, you said the magic word there, Amir, the plan. Now, talk to us about how a plan is simply more than a real estate portfolio, more than an investment sheet, more than just a, you know, stock brokerage account. Talk to us about how that real estate rental income can fit into a retirement plan that not only makes sure that, you know, A, these dollars last your whole life, but also B, you know, we're effectively moving these real estate assets on to the next generation.
18: Absolutely. I mean, that goes to something we call GILS, which stands for growth, income, liquidity, and safety. Every asset has a version, you know, that they're good at, some things that they're bad at. Real estate is very good at being relatively safe. It's not very liquid. So there's some caveats that come with it, and you have to understand how that investment's going to play into your overall plan if something was to come up and you need short-term liquidity or you need a little bit more growth than what real estate is averaging over the long term. So that's where we step in and we kind of help guide you into those different investments and really diversify you away from just one asset class to make sure that you're well-rounded.
17: Perfect, Amir. Thank you. I appreciate that. 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
17: And so, Amir, while you are our real estate professional on staff, you have a bit of a different background than most of us here at Roberts Wealth. I know you started off at one of the big box firms, but in a little bit different position. So talk to me a little bit about how you got here and what brought you to the Roberts Wealth family.
18: Yeah, so I actually started in finance managing my own real estate portfolio. And after a while, you know, got big enough to where I had to learn different methods. So I actually took a job at one of the big box firms. I learned money management at a very high level with them and ultimately saw the drawbacks of what they can do, what they can't do. And to be honest with you, there wasn't really much there that could help most people. You know, a lot of people have very complex financial plans that have very different things. So we need to make sure that we account for all that.
17: Awesome. Now, how long have you been with the Roberts Wealth family?
18: About 3.5 years.
17: 3.5 years. You've been out of the Houston office this whole time?
18: Yeah, since I moved here.
17: Now, Amir, I know you moved here from Philadelphia, correct?
18: Yes, sir.
17: Awesome. So talk to me a little bit about how real estate differs up in the Northeast rather than down here in the South. I know there's a lot more, call them high rises or a little bit more vertical building rather than your, you know, single family residentials here down in the South. And so talk to me about what that difference looks like in someone's portfolio.
18: Yeah, absolutely. So the biggest thing is going to be the price of the property and the geography. You know, up in the Northeast, it's very geography limited because there's not a lot of free land to develop a lot of new houses. And that also means the price is going to be a lot higher. So down here in the South, it's honestly one of the only places where you see these big corporations knocking out entire forests, building, you know, thousands of homes in a subdivision. And as a real estate investor, that doesn't really give you the opportunity to undercut them on price or find a client that'll buy your property for what it's worth. Because every single time they're going to undercut you out of the market, they're going to find incentives, whether it's the rate or whatever it is that they're doing, that it just doesn't give you a lot of room to win at the end of the day.
17: Heard that. And so, ladies and gentlemen, you've heard it here first, right? Speaking with a true real estate professional in the financial advising industry, not something you see every day. Amir plays a very specific role here at Roberts. And so, once again, you've heard me say it once, you've heard me say it 1,000 times, right? Having a team-based approach to advising is not only going to put you in a better place, but it also, hey, it makes our lives easier. It makes me and Amir's job easier. If you have a tax question, Amir's going to be the first one to tell you. Ask Thomas. If you have a real estate question, I'm going to throw my hands in the air and say, hey, I do the taxes around here. We're going to call Amir into that next meeting. We're going to have a real estate professional discuss your real estate with you. All right. Having that master of one instead of a jack of all trades, not only can it make sure that all of your questions are getting answered correctly and accurately, but when we're putting a plan together, it ensures that every aspect of your plan is designed by a professional in that sector. And so, ladies and gentlemen, if you're curious what your plan looks like, if you're curious if you have a plan, if you're curious if your portfolio is performing the way that you want, if you're curious, you know, do I even have a plan at all? Or do I just have an investment sheet? 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
17: Welcome back to Transcending the Money Myth. My name is Thomas Moore. I'll be your host today alongside Armir Zanelli. Now, before we get into our next segment, folks, you guys listening to the radio show, you see the TV show, I want to talk to you guys about the book. Right now, the book is brand new, written by our president CEO, Paul Roberts. Same title as the radio show, same title as the TV show, Transcending the Money Myth. Now, the difference between this book and your, you know, Retirement for Dummies book that you pick up at Barnes & Noble, ladies and gentlemen, this is going to be written in plain English, right? It's simple, right? I had a work trip. I flew out to Phoenix last week. I read the entire thing I read half of it on the flight over. I finished it off on the flight back, right? It is a quick and simple read. And it breaks down all of the topics that we discuss here on the radio show, as well as on the TV show. How do you retire? How do you avoid the pitfalls that so many people fall into in retirement? Most importantly, how do you transcend the money myths of today's financial world? And so if you have any interest in picking up the book, why don't you pick up the phone, give us a call at 866-507-9228, or log on to our website, www.robertswealthmanagement.com, for your free copy. And that's right, folks. I said free, not a dollar, not $2. Absolutely free. Paul will send these books out to you at no cost. So we're back with Armir Zanelli discussing real estate. And so, Armir, I want you to talk to us a little bit about the difference between how a real estate portfolio is managed in retirement here at Roberts Wealth versus, you know, when you go sit down with one of the big box firms and you sit down across from one of their stockbrokers, they're going to look at you. Oh, you have a $2 million real estate portfolio. I want you to
1: sell it all
17: today. And instead of doing this, sell it, liquidate it, put it in my stock market portfolio, talk to us about how that real estate income can be beneficial in a retirement.
18: Absolutely. And I feel like the most important part of that process is asking the question, does that client in front of you want to sell the portfolio and do something different? or do they want to build that piece of the income into their plan? So I feel like a lot of financial professionals, they just kind of assume for the client and then pitch them whatever they have there to sell. They're not really asking the question to see, hey, do you want to continue doing this? Do you want that real estate income? Do you feel like dealing with tenants, you know, for the next 10, 15 years, whatever it is? And a lot of people just don't ask the question. So at Roberts, we're going to ask those questions, make sure it fits into the plan, and then we'll go from there.
17: Perfect. And, you know, I was actually in on a meeting with you, and they had some commercial real estate, which we don't see all that often. And talk to us about how we had the discussion around, you know, do we want to go with a management company? Do we want to, you know, go ahead and pass it down to the next generation? Do we want to go ahead and keep it and continue to manage it? And we ended up liquidating 75%. Talk to us about that.
18: Yeah, absolutely. So they did over a few years because they were selling their business, and their business is the one that owned that commercial property. And as part of their business buyout package, they actually structured 75% of the cost of that property gets paid to them up front by the new buyers. And then the remaining piece, they basically hold on for the next 7 years, collecting rental income off of that. So as they transition into retirement, they didn't want to go full hands off right away. They still wanted some semblance of control over some of those business assets. And luckily, after talking to us, talking to their attorneys, the people that were structuring the deal, we made sure that that was included in their plan.
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17: Excellent. Now, one thing that a lot of people tend to forget when it comes to real estate is how that is passed down from generation to generation. Now, I'm gonna pass the torch a little bit here. Talk to me about how real estate, and it has been for quite some time. Talk to me about how real estate has been one of the most effective ways to transfer wealth. And more specifically, I'm talking about the step up in cost basis. And so talk to us about how that works, because a lot of people, I don't know if they tend to forget or if they just don't know, but the step up in cost basis that you receive with real estate is one of the most effective ways to transfer wealth generationally.
18: Absolutely. And a lot of people actually have this misconception, you know, basically a money myth, that they have to put their, you know, rental properties or their commercial property into an IRA so that it grows tax deferred. Well, that's one of the biggest mistakes that people make when investing in real estate, is because one of the biggest tax breaks that you get when investing in real estate is all the deductions you get to take for the cost of upkeep. You know, whatever it is that you're putting into the property over time, you get to essentially take that off your tax bill each year. And then at the end with the legacy piece, why not grow that asset to be as much as possible, knowing that when you pass away, your heirs get a step up in cost basis and inherit it for present market day value. So
17: are you saying that their heirs would not pay any taxation on these?
18: In most cases, they are not going to pay a cent in taxes when that property transfers over to them at the date of death.
17: I want to make sure you guys heard that if you're interested in how to pass down real estate with zero percent taxes.
18: Magic number.
17: 0% taxes on these dollars. I want you guys to pick up the phone, 866-507-9228. For schedule your complimentary review with Roberts Wealth Management, whether it's real estate, investments, your pension. You know, we have a professional here on staff that can assist you with putting those dollars to work in that plan. Now,
18: and the biggest thing is, have an advisor that's asking you the questions. There is no right or wrong investment. What works for you might not work for somebody else. And if they're just assuming because they've done this or done that in the past, it's never the right answer.
17: And that's what people miss, Amir. You know, there's no right or wrong investment. There is no right or wrong way to go about this. The one thing that you have to have, though, is a plan. And when you're sitting down with these big box firms, and I'll do some name dropping here, right? Your Morgan Stanley, Edward Jones, Merrill Lynch, those are stock brokers. Right? They are stock brokers. They don't want you to have real estate because they make money selling stocks, selling bonds, selling mutual funds.
18: And that's actually a great segue, because what they typically push, if you do mention real estate, they'll put you in a real estate investment trust or some type of structured product that typically has crazy fees on the back end. And even more importantly, sometimes is not liquid. So if they go through tough times on that real estate portfolio you're investing in, you may not even be able to get your money out when you really need to. So those are things that they typically don't explain on the front end. And if you don't ask enough questions, you could be putting your money into something that doesn't really make a whole lot, and it ties up your money for 5, 7, 10 years in some cases. We've seen the horror stories.
17: Talk to me more about that, because a lot of people feel that their real estate that they have is not liquid in and of itself. You know, you got to get a real estate agent, you got to list it on the marketplace, you got to do showings. Talk to me about the difference between that versus these, did I hear you, real estate investment trust? Is that what you said?
18: Absolutely. And, you know, real estate in of itself sometimes is not liquid depending on market conditions, but selling one property, even if you have to take a little bit of a loss on it to free up that capital, is still something you could do if you really wanted to. Or you could take equity out on a loan and use it for, you know, quick purchases. But the biggest thing with real estate investment trusts, inside of that contract that you're signing, it could say on there that they could basically block your withdrawals until that fund is profitable. And we've seen it, you know, you and me both, we've seen them be very bad investments in most cases because they don't allow those withdrawals. And in retirement, you need income. You have, you know, trips you want to do. You have things that you want to get to. And if your money's tied up, what are you going to do?
17: Let me interrupt you just because I want to make sure that the folks that are listening in on this are getting the information. Folks, if you have a real estate investment trust and perhaps you didn't know that you can't access those dollars, perhaps you didn't realize that it was illiquid, I want you guys to know who to call. I want you guys to pick up the phone, 866-507-9228. And we'll let you know exactly how much of your portfolio is liquid, is available, how much you can get access to today. Armir said it flawlessly. We're no longer playing the long run game. And we've all heard it for so many years now. Oh, you know, the market's a cycle. It always comes back. You know, this loss will recover eventually. Whereas in retirement, that's not necessarily the case.
18: Absolutely. And it's one of the biggest things that brings people to our office is a lot of the stuff they've heard is not actually factual. You know, there's a lot of things that you think work this way, but there's a lot of writing, a lot of contracts, a lot of different wording there that makes it not be the best decision. But the biggest thing, again, is having that plan, knowing exactly how your dollars are working for you, how much of that is liquid, how much is not liquid, what the purpose of those specific dollars is. You know, you may have one account that's strictly meant for growth, and you don't really care about safety, you don't really care about liquidity, you just want it to grow. But that's also important when you look at the safe bucket of money, whether that's real estate, whether that's something else, you really need to know if it's liquid, not liquid, and everything in between.
17: Folks, I hope you're out there listening. And if you are one of those that's out here listening to what we're saying, that's actually paying attention to what's going on in their life, I want you guys to come in and experience the difference that we have to offer. If what we're talking about strikes a nerve with you, if you feel like you're being taken advantage of, to put it lightly, in your investment portfolio, or maybe you've been doing it on your own. Maybe you've built up a real estate portfolio that's cash flowing you good money, and you want advice on your real estate. You don't want to sit down with somebody who's just going to tell you to sell it all today. You want advice on how to manage these assets that you've built up over the last 20, 30 years. You want to understand how they fit into a plan when it comes to retirement. 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
17: 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And so we'll be right back here on Transcending the Money Myth.
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3: 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Now, for our final segment today, as we do on every show, we're going to do a little tax time with Thomas, and I'm going to keep it on topic today, ladies and gentlemen, with real estate. Let's talk a little bit about real estate in terms of, you know, how is it taxed? How are these dollars treated in retirement? Now, before we do, as always, folks, you know, I want to talk about the All-Star team. If you have a retirement portfolio and you're just not sure of how do I pull an income from this? Are these dollars going to last me my entire life? How is my Social Security activated? How much do I owe in Medicare taxes, right? All of these are very valid questions that you're simply not going to find the answer to at one of these big box firms. And so if that's a question that you have, if you're out there listening, I want you to pick up the phone, 866-507-9228 for your complimentary review here at Roberts Wealth Management. Now, when it comes to taxes, right, it's usually everybody's least favorite topic, right? Nobody loves writing that check to Uncle Sam. But since we had the pleasure of Mr. Amir Zanelli joining us on the radio show today, I do want to take some time and talk about taxes on real estate. So first and foremost, let's talk about taxation on real estate. So first and foremost, let's talk about the simplest form. Buying and selling, right? So the way that it works when it comes to real estate is going to be taxed at your capital gains rate. Now, what does that mean? Well, simple numbers. If we buy a house for $100,000 and we sell a house for $110,000, assuming it is not your primary residence, it is not the house that you live in on a day-to-day basis, and we buy it for $100,000 and we sell it for $110,000. Well, folks, that means we made $10,000 on that property. Now, that $10,000 is going to be taxed at what's called capital gains rates, right? It's what you gained on your capital, your initial investment. And so for the vast majority of us out there, if we are selling a property that is not our primary residence, that is going to be more than likely, it's going to be taxed at 15%, right? 15% of what we

0: made on the property. Now, in addition to that, there's multiple ways that real estate could be taxed. If we are holding, if we buy a property for $100,000 and we decide to rent it out, right? Meaning we have a tenant that is paying us a monthly rent, a monthly income to ourselves, right? That's going to be taxed at your ordinary income rates, right? Between 10 and 37%, right? Just like your W-2 or your 1099, your regular income rates. Now, the difference there is that you're going to have some deductible expenses for maintaining that property. Most common is going to be your mortgage interest, any interest that you are paying on the mortgage of that property, if you have a mortgage. Second is going to be your property taxes. If you're paying property taxes on a regular basis for these properties, well, then you're able to deduct those from your ordinary income. 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Think insurance, utilities, landscaping, all of those you're able to deduct against the rental income that you're receiving. If you have a managing company, if you have a company that goes in and manages the property for you, you're able to deduct those management fees. And then finally is the ability to depreciate, right? You're able to spread the cost of the property over, I believe it's 27.5 years when it comes to residential properties. Now, all of these are fantastic ways that we're able to lower our taxable income while still maintaining a beneficial cash flow of these dollars.
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0: Now, the final type that I want to talk about when it comes to taxation and real estate is going to be passing these dollars down to the next generation. Now, in my opinion, this is going to be one of the most beneficial aspects of real estate, right? And this is going to be referred to as the step up in cost basis. Well, what does that mean? Well, let's say we bought a property in many years ago. Let's say we bought a property in 2001. And let's say we bought it for $100,000. And I'm just making up numbers here, folks. Let's say we bought a property for $100,000. And now here in 2026, it's worth $500,000. Well, if we were to sell that property, we would have significant capital gains, as we discussed earlier, right? $400,000 of that $500,000 would be capital gains, long-term capital gains, to be specific. Now, if we're looking to use these dollars as a legacy play, if we want to pass these dollars down to the next generation, it's going to get one of the most beneficial, call it strategies in the tax code, and that being the step up in cost basis. And what that means is that instead of selling that property outright and paying taxes on it myself and leaving a dollar amount for my children or for my grandchildren, in real estate, you can receive the step up in cost basis. And so that means that when I go home to meet my maker, instead of me paying the taxes on the $400,000 that property gained, when I pass away and I will it down or I pass it down through a trust to my children receive the step up in cost basis. Now, what that means is that essentially, when I pass it down to the next generation, my children's cost basis is going to step up to the current market value. And so I purchased the house for $100,000, it grew to $500,000. When I pass away and pass it to the next generation, it's going to be as if my children purchased it for $500,000, meaning that if they were to go ahead and sell it for $500,000, well, they sold it at their cost basis, and so they do not owe taxes on the sale of that property. One of the most beneficial aspects of real estate being that step up in cost basis. And so if you have a real estate portfolio, if you have a tax question, if you have a tax question on your real estate portfolio, I want you to pick up the phone, give us a call, 866-507-9228 for all of your retirement questions, whether it's taxes, Medicare, Social Security, legacy planning. 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
2: 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Roberts Wealth Management is registered as an investment advisor and only conducts business in states where it is properly registered or is excluded from registration requirements. Registration is not an endorsement of the firm by securities regulators and does not mean the advisor has achieved a specific level of skill or ability. Information presented on this program is believed to be factual and up to date, but we do not guarantee its accuracy and should not be regarded as a complete analysis of the subjects discussed. This program is a paid advertisement sponsored by Roberts Wealth Management. All investment strategies have the potential for profit or loss. Discussion should not be construed as an offer to buy or sell or a solicitation of an offer to buy or sell the investments mentioned. A professional advisor should be consulted before implementing any of the strategies discussed. Investments involve varying degrees of risk, and there can be no assurance that any specific investment or strategy will be suitable or profitable for a client's portfolio. Asset allocation, rebalancing, and diversification do not ensure or guarantee better performance and cannot eliminate the risk of investment losses. References to market results do not represent the performance of Roberts Wealth Management. Historical performance returns for investment indexes and or categories usually do not deduct transaction and or custodial charges or an advisory fee, which would decrease historical performance results. There are no guarantees that a portfolio will match or outperform a specific benchmark. Tax information provided is general in nature and should not be construed as legal or tax advice. 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Roberts Wealth Management is not engaged in the practice of law or accounting. Tax and Social Security rules are subject to change at any time. Annuity guarantees are subject to the financial strength and claims paying ability of the issuing insurance company.
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11: U.S. forces have struck down two Iranian attack drones over the Strait of Hormuz. U.S. Central Command announced on X this morning the drones were threatening international maritime traffic and that American forces remain postured and ready to continue defending against Iranian aggression. Iran's accusing the U.S. of violating its own ceasefire by attacking the drones. Votes are still being counted in California to see who will run for governor in the November election. Democrat Javier Becerra's officially received enough votes now to make the ballot. But with thousands of primary votes still being counted, Republican Steve Hilton and Democrat Tom Steyer are still vying for the second spot. The search continues in Ohio for several gunmen who shot 12 people at a festival in Toledo Saturday. Police say about a dozen people ranging in age from 14 to 61 were injured in the shooting at the city's old West End Festival. Two of the victims are still in critical condition. Police say the gunmen were likely shooting at each other. They have yet to be identified. I'm Scott Carr.
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14: More storms for your Sunday, scattered in nature with heavy downpours. The biggest threat here, 60% chance and temperatures back into the mid-80s. For Monday, we've got lower storm chances. In fact, about 20 to 30% chance that you'll see a scattered shower or storm. And each day this week, very low chances for some storms, daily pop-ups. Certainly possible with highs returning to the upper 80s and the low 90s, possibly increasing storms by the end of the week. I'm meteorologist Amber Wheeler from Fox 8.
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7: Non-attorney spokesperson, Chad Dudley, New Orleans. 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

0: and dysfunction is gonna take divine intervention.
1: The legislative session is at sine die, or at an end. Who won? Did Orleans lose? Did Representative Michael Bayham have the only original idea to come out? All that, along with a look at the results of the primaries, including California, and whether or not Texas and Maine have both lost their minds at either end of the political spectrum. All this and more, and a little thought about Once, the great play at Le Petit Theater on this edition of The Founders Show.
2: And God bless you all out there. You are now listening to The Founders Show, the voice of the Founding Fathers, your Founding Fathers, coming to you deep within the bowels of those mystic and cryptic alligator swamps of the Big Easy, that old Crescent City, New Orleans, Louisiana, and high up on top of that old Liberty Cypress tree, draped in Spanish moss, way out on the Eagles Branch, is none other than your Spengiri Baba of the Republic, Chaplain Hi McHenry, with
1: Christopher Tidmore, your roving reporter, resident radical moderate, and associate editor of the Louisiana Weekly newspaper at louisianaweekly.net. And I want to get into the legislative session, some compliments and kudos to my friend Mike Bayham, some really good legislation that came out, including one on the Sewage and Water Board that could be positive for New Orleans, and other legislation that might not be as positive. But I want to put all that aside and actually talk about the primaries that have happened over the last week. And Trump had a mixed bag, but he had more wins than losses. He obviously, his candidate did not succeed in the Iowa gubernatorial race. There's a higher probability the Republicans will hold Iowa because his candidate did not succeed. But the guy who was there under other circumstances would still be called a conservative. Iowa's, people don't understand, even though it's a farm state, is a very purple state. It's a state, it was the quintessential swing state up until very recently. But obviously, most of the attention, some is on California, where Steve Hilton looks like he's going to be coming out in first place in the open primary. Thank God for the open primary, like we used to have here in Louisiana all across. And in L.A., where nobody would expect it, Spencer Pratt, the villain from The Hills reality show, has challenged himself, having lost his house in a fire, into a populist windstorm. And actually, I agree with Spencer Pratt. Ironically, the reality star is the adult in the room actually talking about policy. But I honestly don't want to talk about those. We can, but I want to talk about what happened in Maine and in Texas.
2: Just a real comment. We won't know the outcome of the California race because they've rigged it to where they can take weeks to count the votes. And isn't it interesting? Every time you have a state or an area where they take a long time to count the votes, it always turns out in favor of the Democrats. Just an accident, I guess. No, folks, they're stealing the election. And I feel so sorry for those Republicans. I don't think they're going to have a chance because the election will be stolen. They got all the illegal aliens voting, right?
1: And so one of the things Steve Hilton, and I'm not close friends with Steve Hilton. I don't even know if he'd recognize me at a distance, but I knew him in London. He was one of David Cameron's advisors, and I knew him at Westminster. And he is, when it comes to political skill, an American comparison, Ron Klain or Karl Rove. Somebody who really he was the architect of the Tory victory 17 years ago. Anyway, so he's running. He's no longer a British subject, by the way. He described his British citizenship in 2021. He's an American citizen only. But he's running to be governor of California. He came out first, about 28% of the vote. Interestingly, the mail-in system benefited him. And here's why. No, listen to me.
2: They're still counting the vote, Christopher.
1: They're still counting the vote, but it is statistical impossibility at this point that because enough of the votes come in that he wouldn't end up in the top two. That's not necessarily true in Los Angeles, where Spencer Pratt, where the progressive could come in, but it is actually true in the governor's race. Now, what's interesting about it is, if you remember, there are two Republican candidates of consequence in that race. He and the sheriff, Chad Bianco. And Chad Bianco got 11% of the vote, came in fourth or fifth. But the point is, for a while, there were even talk that the two Republicans could shut out all the Democrats. And then there was talk that the Democrats, Xavier Becerra and Tom Sayre, I'm the progressive billionaire, climate person, billionaire, could shut out the Republicans. What happened was there was a break for Xavier Becerra and for Steve Hilton on either side in the last minute vote. So a lot of people waited until the very last minute. And the way California works is if your votes are postmarked by the election day, by 5 p.m. on election day, in other words, you brought them to a postal box by 5 p.m. on election day, they can be counted. They have until the 9th of June, which is already passed, to get them in. And then it takes for a while to count it. There is a compelling evidence that, interestingly, it actually benefited Steve Hilton, because Steve Hilton going into this was about 23% and Chad Bianco was about 15 or 16%. They were relatively close in the polls, and a lot of Sheriff Bianca's vote went to Steve Hilton. So this is one of the points John Cuvion made on the radio with us. There are times where mail-in ballots, because they happen to target a lot of rural voters who tend to be Republicans, are actually a beneficiary for Republicans. Interestingly, if California votes to put in photo IDs, mail-in voting will cease to exist in California. And that's what's on the ballot in November as one of the initiatives, along with Steve Hilton. But actually, what I want to talk about, if you don't mind, is this weird dichotomy that's going on in Texas and Maine and how it's showing up in the polls. Now, what's fascinating about California, as left-wing and crazy as it is, the open primary is the most democratic little D way of having election. And it's the closest thing to what the founders were talking about in Federalist 41. This is why I've had a problem with Jeff Landry trying to get rid of it. The founders were very worried about faction. It was their term for political party. They hated the idea of closed political sessions and closed political primaries. They wrote about it literally in the Federalist Papers. This was a bad, bad idea.
2: In George Washington's farewell address, he warned the nation about that we should not factionalize and break up into different parties, but still continue to be a united government where we can, you know, we can get together all as one group instead of breaking up and going on the attack with one another. The followers, their followers, failed to get that wisdom.
1: And part of the reason we're doing the Founders Show is there's a lot of Republicans who are like, no, I don't want a weak, you know, wishy-washy Republican. And a lot of Democrats listen to us. We do actually have some liberals that listen to us who come out, you know, I want a real progressive. This is kind of defeating the purpose of what the founders were talking about when it comes to faction. And what I'm going to be honest with you is you can look at Maine and Texas as a perfect example. Now, the one thing you didn't hear me say that surprised you a little bit was I wasn't critical of Donald Trump last week for endorsing Ken Paxton. You never heard me say it. And here's why. Because Donald Trump endorsed Ken Paxton for a very simple reason. He could read a poll. And amongst Republican voters, for example, he didn't really need to endorse Julia Letlow. Cassidy was going to lose that primary here in Louisiana because Republican primary voters didn't want him to come back. Well, the reverse happened in Maine. If anybody hasn't been paying attention to the Maine race, and you should, because how Maine goes, you don't often get to say this statement, so goes Maine, so goes the United States Senate. Whoever controls the Maine U.S. Senate seat controls the Senate. There is almost no pathway for the Democrats to gain the Senate without gaining Maine. And you'd think Democrats would like the Republican who's in there. Susan Collins is the most bipartisan of all the senators. She's essentially a social liberal fiscal conservative. She's never met a tax cut she doesn't like. She's very hard on regulation, but she's socially liberal. She's pro-choice, so on and so forth. She kind of fits Maine pretty well overall. Well, she was going to end up in a race for a while with the sitting governor of the state. The governor's 78, but she's very, very popular. And she was going to run. And out of nowhere, a so-called oyster fisherman by the name of Graham Plattner shows up. He's former military who has suffered with a lot of PTSD, or at least that's the excuse. And he would come out and run. Well, the more people learn about Graham Plattner, you know, and the progressives suddenly got behind him to the point where the governor effectively drops out of the race. She realized she can't win. And she's like, you know, I'm 78. I really don't need this. I'm not going to run. So he was coasting, you know, having been with this progressive left-wing socialist surge, having been forced out. And then we begin to learn about this candidate. First of all, oyster fisherman is an exaggeration. He's an oyster hobby farm. He's not really like the stalwart sense of Maine. He himself got out of the military, and we know people have been talking about the Nazi tattoo. Apparently, now we know it's a whole series of tattoos on him that were frankly horrendous. You know, the Nazi tattoo was only the tip of the tattoo iceberg. And of course, you think, well, you know, he had PTSD, went through a bad time. He got married, get ready, folks, 13 and a half months ago. And in that 13 and a half months, he has sent sexually oriented text. We have the text. He sexted 10 women in 1 year. This is, he's going around saying, well, you and the media don't want to talk about policy. You want to talk about this. The sexting scandal was actually brought up by one of his former aides who came out and said the guy's a lunatic. Now, why am I telling you all this? Because in Maine previously, Susan Collins, the Republican incumbent, was down 12 points. She was going the way Mary Landrieu once went in Louisiana. And you know what the polls are now? They're in a statistical dead heat, 45 to 42 with a 3.5% margin of error. Now, the reason I'm telling you this, and you can respond, is the same thing happened in Texas in reverse. Ken Paxton, it would not have mattered how Trump acted in this race. I don't think Trump could have saved Corwin. Ken Paxton is the darling of the MAGA right. Ken Paxton has all of these problems. Ken Paxton, I'll say this one positive thing. I don't think he's a Nazi, but that's about all I can say. I can say that he was impeached by a Republican Texas House, nearly convicted, but by the Republican Texas Senate. His wife, who's a Republican state senator, has filed for divorce on biblical grounds because he cheated on her with three or four women. Okay, that's a personal issue. He's now been brought up on four different corruption charges of shady deal, financial deals. He has a ring of outrageous comments, and he right now, according to the last four polls that have come in Texas, James Tallarico is leading anywhere from 3 to 7 points. Now, this is Texas. Tallarico, and I have gone back and forth about whether he's a Fruit Loop or not. I don't think he is. High does is. But I will say this. He isn't the strongest candidate they could have on the Democratic side. He comes off pretty well. He's not terrible. The fact that in Texas, he is defeating a Republican, 44% of the people who voted for Corwin, according to the latest Wall Street Journal poll, 44% of the people who voted for John Corwin have said they will vote for James Tallarico. They will not cast a vote for Ken Paxton. Texas is about to go Democratic as Maine might go Republican. So the point I'm getting to all of this is there is a danger on reasonable politics, because if there had been an open primary in either or both of these states, what would have happened? Well, Corwin would have probably gotten some Democratic votes, and he probably would have made the top two with Tallarico, or it might have been an all-Republican runoff. You know, the general election might have been Corwin versus Paxton. What would have happened in Maine? The sitting Democratic governor would have probably gotten some Republican votes, but at the very least, you would have had a more open contest. Here's a point of comparison. California, we keep making fun of how terrible California is, but Schwarzenegger put in the same system that Edwin Edwards put in Louisiana and so on and so forth, and they had 61 people run for governor. 61. But guess what? Their top five or six candidates were constantly in competition, and you had an actually good race with a pretty compelling couple of candidates that have come out of it. Steve Hilton may be British, but he's one of the most brilliant political strategist in the country. And Xavier Becerra, whether you like him, he's an establishment Democrat who's actually a little sane. He's not on the left wing of Steyer and the others who want single payer and all this. Compare that to Texas and Maine, and you see how really screwed up we've gotten in our politics because of the closed primary. And frankly, what scares me is Jeff Landry wants more of this, not less.
2: Folks, so what if he's British or was British? Think of it. Our founding fathers were all British. England had many great traditions that we follow to this day. The Magna Carta, English common law, all based on biblical concepts. So, folks, just because he's British, so what?
1: California has a long tradition of electing people who may not have been, central conventional way of having it. They elect.
2: Right, foreigners. And so Hilton would be the second foreigner that they voted in as their governor. And, yeah, interesting point. But then, California's does outlandish things, for better or for worse. They have a history of that. Maybe it's Hollywood. I don't know what it is. There's something crazy there, because the times I visited, had cousins that live in California every time, and I thought New Orleans was crazy. I saw some of the biggest Looney Tunes, who you would think would be normal people when you get to talk to them. Ooh, man, they're crazy. They are really great, bona fide, genuine, super crazy.
1: I have the answer to your question, actually, on that. Why is California different? It's simple. Every other part of the country was settled by one of four groups from England. To keep this very short, it was either
2: the Albion Seed.
1: Yeah, the Albion Seed, David Hackett Fisher. They were either from the Midlands of England, that's the Quakers as we think of it. They were from the East Anglia, that's the Puritans. They were from the southern counties.
2: Westminster, Christopher?
1: Westminster. And they also had the Scots-Irish, which was from the Scottish borderlands in Northern Ireland. And the areas that got settled, those four groups today, if you win three of the four groups, you become president of the United States. That's how Trump managed to get the Scots-Irish on his side and win the Midlanders and the Tidewater, which was the southern counties of Britain, which came and settled the South. All four, the only group he didn't win was the Puritans, the East Anglians. Well, here's why is California different? Each of them have individual traditions. For example, the log cabin came about because the Scots-Irish used to have the English and the Scottish burn down their houses every other year, and they would build log cabins because they could rebuild a house every year. It's not because they couldn't build wood, and it just became their tradition that they kept over centuries. There are many other reasons why these groups, and the Puritans were heavily into education, but they also were democratic little d, but tolerated because of that the town meeting democracy, higher taxes historically. You go through the whole list. Well, every state was settled by groups of those people, one group or another or combinations, except California. Because it was settled so fast, 1849, they found gold. All four groups ended up there at the same time, which is why every bad and every sometimes good idea in the United States, every crazy idea and every idea that revolutionizes the country, everything starts in California.
2: Folks, let me explain a little further on that. Wherever they settled on the East Coast, sooner or later, they went west. That was a big thing. Go west, young man, go west. So the nation was rapidly moving west from the old settlers to the new immigrants and everybody else. And as they went, they brought that tradition with them due west. So you have bands across America that carry this type of culture and personality of the various areas that from England. And except for two places. California, like Chris said, they all piled into California for the gold. And then Louisiana, because we kind of had a different background. We're as mixed, if you will, as California. And so we kind of have a different way of voting and doing our politics also. And by the way, Christopher mentioned Westminster earlier. That's where he knew Steve Hilton. For those who don't know, Westminster is like our Capitol Hill. That's what they call it. And there's Westminster Cathedral nearby. And that's where the Big Ben is and the Parliament and all that. And so when you hear Westminster concerning England, that means their Capitol Hill, their government, center of government. By the way, I just want to say something about veterans and PTSD. I know it very well because I've worked very closely with veterans struggling with that. And it's a very real thing. If you have a guy that's got PTSD that's out of control, like this fella Grant in Maine, don't let him get near any government position. He will destroy it. He's not stable, he's dangerous, and he's a maniac, and you don't want a person like that in office. For those who might have friends in Maine, or if Maine is listening, because we do get people from all over the country that call in on the show. I mean, not to talk, but just to give us their responses and their opinions and whatnot.
1: Do you want to say anything about Texas then?
2: No, Christopher, because he doesn't have PTSD, and he's so much more stable than the guy from Maine. He's 1,000 times more stable, and I think he's going to win. All the experts I've followed said, yeah, these polls are going up and down like that, but he's still going to win because it's Texas. I mean, this Talarico guy is a freak, a bona fide extreme freak. He's into killing babies when they're born. He's into every evil, sick, twisted thing you can think of. He's got all kinds of sex perversion things he's promoting. He's a vegan or you know, whatever. He doesn't like eating meat in Texas. He's a pseudo Baptist preacher. He does not represent the traditional Baptist church at all. I'm a Baptist. They got every kind of person you can think of that are Baptist preachers. So he's one of those weird ones.
1: Well, we spent last week arguing Talarico back and forth. I will say the most unfair charge, and he brought it up, it says, they've called me a communist. They've called me not Christian. They've called me that. But to call me a vegan in Texas, I grew up on barbecue. I want barbecue right now. He said, that's the one unfair thing.
2: But I heard him promoting vegetarianism. I heard him doing it.
1: No. He's not a vegan. They're not even close to a vegan. But anyway, on that note.
2: Well, he was promoting it, Christopher. Yeah.
1: On that note, folks, we got to take a quick commercial break. When we come back later in the show, we're going to actually deconstruct the legislative session. But first, we talked about Westminster. We're going to turn over to Ireland. Messages. Stay tuned. More Founders Show right after this.
3: 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The New Orleans Mission is a stepping stone out of that life of destruction and into a life of hope and purpose. Partner with us today. 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
2: 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And the best thing of all, you get our show at your convenience. So just to let you know, this is Chaplain High McHenry, and with my partner,
1: Christopher Tidmore. And folks, before we get into the legislative session and where this came down, a little bit of culture, as we always do, politics and culture here in the Founders Show. And some friends of ours, from a frequent guest from Le Petit Theater, have one of my favorite musical stage plays that I've ever seen that is actually being performed. It's Once. And talking about that, we've got Josie Olivia joining us. Josie, for those that are not familiar, perhaps have not seen the movie Once, I have to confess, I saw the movie for the first time on my way to Ireland going to Galway. So it was a singular experience. But this is an incredibly romantic story about a songwriter on the streets meeting an immigrant, and it's unbelievable.
2: Christopher, is he a silent man?
1: He is not a silent man. It is not the Aaron Island, so on and so forth. Can you give us a breakdown? Because obviously, Once is currently at Le Petit Theater running through the month.
5: Yes.
1: And tell us what it's about, if you would.
5: Yes. Yeah. So just like you said, it is based on the movie Once, but it is just the most beautiful love story of, unfortunately, unrequited love.
1: They don't actually get together. We'll give that away at the beginning. Yeah.
5: We don't want to spoil it. No. We don't want to totally spoil it, but it is really just the most beautiful and heartbreaking love story. It's set in Dublin and, you know, on the streets of Dublin. So it's just this rustic, raw, and, you know, really organic, you know, feeling the entire time. And so it all revolves around this musician who is struggling to find the inspiration to continue his music. And that's when he meets Girl. That's the character that I play, who really kind of gives him that hope and that drive to continue his work and to really pursue his passion.
1: She becomes his muse. And what's interesting is she's not Irish. He's very Irish, but she's not. She's from the Czech Republic. Are you playing her that way? Yeah.
5: Yes. Yes. She is a Czech immigrant. She's been living in Ireland with her family for, I believe, a few years. It's not necessarily said or yeah, you know, delineated in the play. But
2: what's the date for this? Yeah. Josie, this is Hi McHenry. What's the date?
1: When is the play set approximately?
5: It is set in the 2000s. We're thinking mid to late 2000s. Yeah. Around the same time as, you know, what the movie would have been.
1: But what's fascinating about it is this comes off, you're like, oh God, this is going to be depressing. It's not at all. It's about this man trying to write a song, and she inspires him, and their friendship and their, you know, flirting love kind of inspire one another because he inspires her in their own way. And it's this incredibly uplifting story that's going on. And what was the thing that, I mean, some people have seen the movie, some have not, but what was the thing that the stage play most surprised you about, Josie Alalia?
5: The thing that I love most, and I'll say I love the stage play more for this, is that all of the music is done live. All of the musicians that you're seeing on stage are actively playing their instruments. We are all creating the world of this play.
1: No lip syncing.
5: There's no lip syncing. There's no, like, tracks that are being dubbed over. Everyone is playing their instrument on the stage in real time. So you really get a full live concert of all of this beautiful music, you know, in the world in real time in this show. So that's just the most incredible thing. As a musician, you know, a lifelong musician myself, I can really appreciate that. And I really, really love this show just for that reason. But yeah, it's the most beautiful music.
2: Hi. It's just like, you know, Irish ballads, Gaelic melodies, Irish pub songs. Is it that kind of music?
5: It's very similar. So all of this music was written and composed by Glenn Hansard, who is himself an Irish musician. He's very accomplished. He composed Once for Screen. He composed the score for the movie, and then translated all of that into stage and theater. So it's all of his original music. It is absolutely beautiful. It's inspired by all of these traditional Irish folk music.
1: It's sort of Irish. There is some folk music in it, but it's sort of Irish folk music taken to the next level, where it meets rock and roll. It's really brilliant.
5: Contemporary folk.
2: Well, I listen to Irish pub music all the time. I listen to it at the gym while I'm working out. I'm dancing all over the gym to this fabulous music. And, you know, we had one of the number one rated Irish pubs in America, O'Flaherty's, in the French Quarter. Not too far from the Le Petit. Yeah. But anyway, to me, it's some of the most powerful music I've ever heard in my life. I'll just love it. And by the way, the Czechs had, their original ethnicity was very Celtic, which means there's a connection there, ethnic connection between the Celts and the Irish.
1: Mm-hmm. Well, there were Celts in the area. There were also Slavs, but it really plays, their two cultural traditions coming together play a sort of subtext on the music. Look, it is an incredible play. Once that is at Le Petit Theater in the French Quarter. It's right at catacorner to Jackson Square. And when is it, Josie? When is the play is going on throughout the month? If you give us the dates that's on.
5: Yes. It runs through the month of June. It opens on June 4th for previews, and we have our opening night on Friday, June 5th, and then we run all through June 21st.
1: This is an incredible show. I'm going. I'm hope I is going. And if you do love Celtic music, if you love Irish music, you will love this show. If you love contemporary music, if you love not just Irish music like you too, but contemporary ballads. Actually, if you even love country music, because it has some of the same roots, you would love this. But more importantly, if you love a great love story and want to see people inspired, you've got to go see Once on Stage. And I saw it being performed in New York and a couple places. But we're really one of the first theaters. This is the incredible thing Le Petit does. I mean, traditionally, people think of Le Petit as a community theater, but it hasn't been. It's been this professional theater that is premiering productions that are going on to win Emmy, going on win Tonys. You know, it's really incredible.
5: Yeah. Yes, it's really a privilege, a privilege to work for Le Petit, especially when I get to do all of these amazing shows, especially Once. This has been one of my all-time favorite shows for a very long time, and I'm really, really excited that I get to do this one.
2: That's great, Josie. Josie, tell us again your website and the date.
5: Tickets for the production on Le Petit's website. It's lepetittheater.com, and you'll find tickets there for Once. You'll have to...
1: Thank you so much for joining us. It's running through the month of June. It starts June 4th and is running all the way through the 21st. So, folks, I hope you'll go out and see Once at Le Petit Theater.
2: And give us the letters for the website, because some people don't know how to spell French. Le Petit, please.
1: Spell it out.
5: Le Petit. That's L-E-P-E-T-I-T Theater.
1: .com. And thank you much, Josie. And, folks... We're going to go see Once. We hope you see it more than once. And
2: I'm excited. I guarantee you, you just can't imagine how much I love Gaelic melodies and rock and roll. And incidentally, one of the roots of rock and roll are Gaelic melodies.
1: So it comes all together. All right. So we're going to move on to our next topic. But if Josie, thank you so much for joining us here on the Founders Show. And
5: yeah, thank you all so much for having me.
2: Well, folks, wasn't that fascinating? I can't wait to see that play. I love Ireland. I love, Irish music. Do you know that there is a pub that opens? When I was there in 97, I discovered that every week a new pub opened in Irish pub in Germany. And there are pubs all over the world. And there's just, people love the music. It's absolutely amazing. It says, there's a song about the Irish pub that says, wherever you go, you can find an Irish pub. You need a job, you're a bartender, well, you'll always get one at an Irish pub. Because wherever you go, you'll find an Irish pub. But speaking of pubs, the interesting things that happen in pubs. how is the pub of the Louisiana legislature going, Chris? I think you have some updates for us on it.
1: I was going to say drunken idiots, but they did do one thing. The governor had a big press conference, and he signed into law getting rid of the brake tag, the inspection tag on our cars. And it's going to be everybody's applauding. What's curious is, there's been nothing but silence about it. Not that this is a major issue in the grand scheme of things, but there's been nothing but silence about it from City Hall. And here's why. So the inspection ticket, which would be directly bought from the state, they'd send it to you in the mail. It's a QR code where the cop would just take his phone, look at it, and find out, does this person have insurance that's standard? Is this car registered? That would be it. There'd be no more showing up at the inspection. Everything would be done online or through mail. Right now, a state inspection ticket, if you're in any parish but East Baton Rouge or Orleans, a state inspection ticket is $10. Go to your local gas station. Everywhere but Orleans, and interestingly, Kenner. In New Orleans, an inspection ticket is $25 and is a special Orleans. And the legislation does allow parishes that do their own ticket, their own brake tags, to keep doing it. So there's a real question as to whether New Orleans is going to give up the revenue because, you know, right now the city's facing a deficit. Will they give up the revenue? I honestly think if they don't, this is one of the few issues that could make people have a rebellion against Helena Moreno and the New Orleans City Council because they absolutely hate. There are only 14 states in the nation, folks, that have inspection sectors. And most of those states have them because they have car taxes. They have property, personal property taxes on automobiles, and they use the inspection tickets to be able to, well, for lack of a better term, seize your automobile if you don't pay your taxes. But I'm kind of looking at different proposals that are coming out. I do want to talk next week a little bit. I want to have State Senator, former State Senator Conrad Appel on, speaking of this, who has an interesting idea of how to fund Mardi Gras in Orleans. You know, the city comes out, we talked about, with a $25 they propose per rider tax that you'd pay the city to ride in a Mardi Gras parade. He actually came up with a different idea, and it was that everywhere within like 6 to 8 blocks of the Mardi Gras parade, an extra penny in sales tax would be charged for the times of the parades, not permanently. And I've been talking to business owners. They're like, it won't affect our business. Sure, why not? That would actually generate enough to cover the $4 million deficit of the parades. But we'll talk about that next week because I want to talk about this legislative session. And for those that don't know, New Orleans in particular had a mixed session, had great success getting the mayor having more power over the Sewage and Water Board. Now, basically, the city will have oversight and be able to control what is essentially a city agency, but historically is a state chartered agency. And that's a good, if we're going to be processing a property fee, which may be the only way. We now know that the backlog of sewer work in the city of New Orleans is somewhere around $6 billion in a city of 350,000 people. I mean, as we've talked about, 5% of our pipes, folks, quite literally, we have found out, are cypress logs. I wish that was a punchline, but it's not. It's actually a statement of fact.
2: And they're probably great. We better leave those things alone because they'll last forever. And they don't rust. And they don't develop calcium builds up, you know, mineral buildup on the inside. So they're probably the best pipes we have right now.
1: But the guy I want to compliment out of this legislative session is my friend, St. Bernard State Representative Michael Bayham, who came out and did something that everyone said it was crazy, but actually has some interesting political impacts. He actually moved a constitutional amendment that would say that a governor can only be governor, not just two consecutive terms, two terms period. Similar to what happens in the U.S. Constitution. You can't be two consecutive terms as president. You got to be at, yes. This has an interesting political side because it would mean that Governor John Bel Edwards could not run again. There's been a lot of talk that John Bel Edwards might run against Jeff Landry. That is debatable, but if this constitutional amendment is approved by the public, it would not. Now, lately, the public has not been very conducive to even good ideas coming out of, you know, out of the legislature when it goes to the constitutional amendment. Did you know the other day, hi, I went to the library and I asked for a copy of the Louisiana Constitution, and the librarian looks at me and says, I'm sorry, sir, we don't carry periodicals.
2: Right. You mean they didn't have that magazine, Christopher?
1: It's just like all this. But I want to end on a piece of good news. The legislature got through quite a lot, but one thing that I was very happy to see is it's taken us 21 years, but Louisiana's insurance of last resort, citizens' property insurance, which increasingly is becoming the property insurance of most people. It's not the last resort. It's the only resort because you don't really have access to a lot of property insurance. They actually paid off the debt from Hurricanes Katrina and Ida, which means, in theory, they might be able to lower premiums over the next 2 years. That's going to be up to the insurance commissioner. But right now, people's premiums are so astronomical, and people

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1: Well, folks, sounds like it's time for church. This is Chaplain Hi McHenry. 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Folks, it's a very challenging ministry. We work with very, very difficult situations, very tragic situations. The inner-city, the urban poor. There's a lot of hurt there, folks, a whole heap, a lot of hurt. And that's what we do. We go into those areas, and we reach the hurt folks, and we show them the healer, and that's the Lord Jesus Christ. You know, we've had close to 5,000 kids come to Christ since we've started this ministry. We've had hundreds go on to live very productive, successful lives, finishing school, going to college, getting married, getting good jobs, staying out of trouble with the law, all the things that good American citizens do, because it makes for happier lives, better lives, the kind of lives everybody wants. So, folks, if you're interested, we need all the help we can get. We need prayer warriors. We need financial support, and we need volunteers. If you have any interest, please, again, contact me, Chaplain Hi McHenry, at area code 504-723-9369. And thank you so very, very much.
0: As we approach the 250th anniversary of America, take your kids, take your grandkids, take your grandparents, take your parents, take everyone you know down to the Cabildo and the Presbyterian to celebrate our country. There are two incredible exhibits that you need to check out. At the Cabildo, the 250th anniversary is being celebrated by talking about Louisiana's role in the Revolution, and it's much, much bigger than you think. The Galvez Expedition and how we helped create American independence are being highlighted along with the 200th anniversary visit of the Marquis de Lafayette. And we welcome this coming weekend all the American friends of Lafayette from all over the world to come see that exhibit and come to New Orleans. But at the Presbyterian, you get to see something even more incredible. It's a story of the Illinois exhibits, the Illinois Mardi Gras clubs, the Old Illinois and the Young Men's Illinois. And why is that important? Not only their beautiful Mardi Gras costumes, incredible sets, incredible scents, you actually learn how Carnival in New Orleans helped create the Civil Rights Movement. So you get to see all sides of how America got its independence and how African Americans use Carnival as the vehicle to be able to create the Civil Rights struggle and win the Civil Rights. All available at the Cabildo and the Presbyterian through next March. Worth seeing. And tell them when you get there, you heard it here on the Founders Show.
1: Well, folks, we're back, and you are listening to the Founders Show, the voice of the Founding Fathers. And it is now time for us to go into our Chaplain Baba patriotic moment. We'll just take a brief moment to remind you of the biblical foundations of our country, our Judeo-Christian jurisprudence. And this is yours truly, Chaplain Hi McHenry. Today we're going to talk about none other than the first prayer in Congress, held on September the 7th, 1774. This was a Continental Congress, the organization that was formed by our Founding Fathers, to try to figure out, what do we do? Do we stay with England, or do we have a revolution and secede from Great Britain? What should we do? Well, we know the results of that. We did secede. We did have a revolution, and we won our independence. This first prayer that was given in Congress was by none other than Reverend Mr. Duché, perhaps a Cajun boy who just happened to be living up there. Interesting. This was in Carpenter's Hall, where they were first meeting, and this is on September the 7th, 1774. He took it from he read the Psalter, which was a book of prayer in the Anglican Church, the Episcopal Church, if you will, Church of England. And this is the 35th Psalm from the Psalter of the Church of England. Plead my cause, O Lord, with them that strive with me. Fight against them that fight against me. Take hold a buckler and shield.

and rise up for my help. Draw also the spear and the battle axe to meet those who pursue me. Say to my soul, I am your salvation. Let those be ashamed and dishonored who seek my life. Let those be turned back and humiliated who devise evil against me. Well, folks, he then went on to pray, and I'm going to quote his prayer to you. Now, this is our founding fathers. And, you know, they almost didn't do this because when it was first presented on the second day of Congress, our very first congressional period, there was an uproar. And as always, the various Christian groups began to fight among themselves, the Episcopalians with the Catholics and the Puritans and the Calvinists, the Presbyterians, or this or that and everything else, the Quakers. They all started to fight with one another because they were saying, wait a minute, who's going to do it? Are we going to get a Presbyterian to do it? Are we going to get a Church of England? Are we going to get a Catholic? Who's going to lead this prayer? And so they had a fight about it, and the motion was made that they not even have one because they couldn't get unity. And then finally, Samuel Adams, the great man that he was, he rose up and said, listen, I am not a bigot. And I believe that any man of piety, regardless of his denominational background, if he prays with sincerity, it's good enough for me. And you know what? The founding fathers were corrected. They stood corrected. They were convicted in their foolishness. And guess what? We prayed. So this was the prayer, folks. Be thou present, O God of wisdom, and direct the counsel of this honorable assembly. Enable them to settle all things on the best and surest foundations, that the scene of blood may be speedily closed, that order, harmony, and peace may be effectually restored, and the truth and justice, religion and piety prevail and flourish among the people. Preserve the health of their bodies and the vigor of their minds. Shower down on them and the millions that they represent here such temporal blessings as thou seest expedient for them in this world, and crown them with everlasting glory in the world to come. All this we ask in the name and through the merits of Jesus Christ, the Son and our Savior. Amen. Folks, I think this fellow had it straight, you know? I think he really believed that we needed God in government. We needed God to help us and to save us. And you know what? We did. And from that, we prayed every day in Congress. And then when we started, they had to come back and write the Constitution for the first couple weeks. We had no prayer. Congress was in uproar. Ben Franklin called for prayer. It calmed everything down. And we went on and we were able to settle our business and resolve things and come up with the greatest document that ever governed man. And that, I'm talking about the U.S. Constitution. So, folks, but you have to include the Declaration. They're considered to be connected. And they both represent the supreme law of the land. This was in 1774. You see what's going on right now up in Boston. Boston was always stirring things up. And they were having the British ships had just arrived, and you know, the military was being unloaded into the city. It was getting bad. It was getting really bad. They had the Boston Tea Party, the Boston Massacre, and the colonies were really alarmed and concerned that Britain was going to come down with a heavy hand, a brutal heavy hand. They weren't called the Bloody British because they were kind and gentle with folks. They were rough. And so that was the reason for the calling the Americans to Congress and to come up with a plan on how to deal with this invasion, if you will, by supposedly our king, who was supposed to be looking out for us. Instead, he was coming to take advantage. Well, folks, it's now time for us to go into our Chaplain Baba gospel moment. You notice that the Reverend Duché pointed out that we needed God. We needed Jesus as our Savior. Well, folks, what about you? Is Jesus your Savior? You know, we think about this and we talk about it, but many times we just don't quite understand what it means. We don't understand, how do you get it? How does it come to you? Well, it can be described very simply in one word, gift. Your eternal life, your salvation from a burning hell can only come to you as a gift. Just like your life was given to you, your biological life, your soul life, if you will, it was given to you by God. You were made in his image, and it was given to you. It comes as a gift. Nothing you can earn or do or make or do yourself. You cannot. It's impossible. And the great passage, there are many passages that tell us this, but, you know, probably the most quoted and one of the best ever said was Ephesians 2:8-9. For we have been saved by grace. The word grace just plain and simply means gift, a free gift. We've been saved by grace through faith.
How do you take a gift? Well, normally, you know, you reach out your hand and you grab the gift, or you grab, it might be a check somebody's giving you for your birthday or whatever. Who knows? Cash, whatever. But we can't do it. You don't physically grab for a spiritual gift. It's done in your heart. You can only get it by believing. Faith. We've been saved by grace through faith. There's your hand taking the gift through faith. And even that is not of ourselves. It is a gift of God. Even your faith can originate with you. It comes from God. But the Bible says he puts faith in all of us, the word of faith in all the whole human race. He says he puts it in. And then it says the grace of God, which brings salvation, hath appeared unto all people. That means everybody gets a chance. I don't care where you're from, what your background is. If you've never even heard of a Bible, it doesn't matter. You could be living in the bush, a hottentot, feasting on elephants, a pygmy living off of elephant meat. It doesn't matter. God loves you, and he's getting his message to you because it's simple. Simple enough for a child. In fact, Jesus said, unless you come as a little child, you shall no wise enter in. You've been saved by grace through faith, and even that is not of yourselves. It is a gift of God, not of works, lest any man should boast. So what is this gift? The gift is Jesus. By the fact that he died for your sins, the scripture says, the gospel is the power of God and salvation to whosoever believeth. He died for all of your sins on the cross, from the day you're born to the day you die, your time is to your greatest. God the Son, perfect God, perfect man, all the way God, all the way man, Jesus died on that rugged old, dirty old cross for your rotten self, including, and I'm one of those rotten people too. We're all rotten before God. For all have sinned and come short of the glory of God, the Bible says. That means heaven. We come short of heaven because we're so filthy. The Bible says the heart is deceitful and desperately wicked above all things. Who can know it? You don't even know how bad you are. I don't either. God, I think that's an act of mercy. If we saw how bad we really were, it might just knock us dead right there. So folks, Jesus loves you. He paid for all of your sins, was buried, and rose from the dead to win for you his precious free gift of resurrection, everlasting life. And that is the gospel. All you got to do is believe that with all your heart. You believe that with all your heart when you quit trusting anything and everything else. That's called repentance. When you decide you're not good enough, smart enough, religious enough, holy enough, you've never done enough good things, never will, you just repented. It's an act in your mind, an act of faith, believing you can't save yourself. So then you're free to believe that only Jesus can, that he did, and that he will save you from a burning hell and guarantee you everlasting life. If you've never done this before, please do it now. Don't wait till it's too late. Well, folks, it is now time for us to conclude the show with one last short history lesson on a wonderful man, a man named Samuel Adams. You've heard of Samuel Adams Beer. He actually did have his own brewery in Boston way back then. He's one of the most remarkable men of the entire American Revolution. And this is our testimony time where we take somebody who had a great testimony for God. He's known as the father of the American Revolution, along with his cousin John Adams. He spent 20 years working for to bring about the American Revolution. He was at the Boston Tea Party. He signed the Declaration of Independence. He was at the first, in fact, he's the one who called for the prayer. And he's the one who actually convinced everybody that it's okay if we have different denominations, we can all pray together. He's an amazing man. One of the biggest things he did is he produced the committees of correspondence, which is what kind of united all the colonies together and gave us the reasons why we should be doing this. In it, he wrote, when he concluded from, as their research on why were we doing this and what we needed to do, he said, the right to freedom being the gift of the Almighty, the rights of the colonists as Christians may be best understood by reading and carefully studying the institution of the great lawgiver and the head of the Christian church, which are to be found clearly written and promulgated in the New Testament. Folks, this man was a man among men. He lived a very long life, a great life. He was a governor of Massachusetts. He had a remarkable life. So kudos for good old Sam Adams. Go Sam Adams. Anyway, you can see what happens if you really live your life for Christ. You can have a great testimony. If you've never done it before, do it now. Learn how to live for Jesus. You could be another Sam Adams. Think of the stories that would be told about you and how what in heaven
the glory that will come to you in heaven when you get there, because if you lived your life for Jesus, you had a great life story, that's your testimony. And so now we conclude with our testimony time, as it's now time for us to close with Armand St. Martin singing a Creole goodbye. And God bless all out there.

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4: More storms for your Sunday, scattered in nature with heavy downpours. The biggest threat here, 60% chance and temperatures back into the mid-80s. For Monday, we've got lower storm chances. In fact, about 20 to 30% chance that you'll see a scattered shower or storm. And each day this week, very low chances for some storms. Daily pop-ups certainly possible with highs returning to the upper 80s and the low 90s, possibly increasing storms by the end of the week. I'm meteorologist Amber Wheeler from Fox 8.
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4: 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My name is Cynthia DeFazio, joined today by Gary Powles of Retire Smart Louisiana. And to our viewers at home, as always, thank you for joining us because you know the retirement storm is upon us. Viewers, each and every week you obviously send in questions and we're always so excited to hear from you. We want to thank you for those questions because Gary is such a wealth of knowledge for all of you out there that's trying to plan your retirement. As we say throughout the show each week, the retirement storm is upon us. And most importantly, we want you to be able to take shelter when it hits. Where do you go? You go to Gary at Retire Smart Louisiana. So thank you again for being with us. Gary, how are you today?
7: I'm doing great. And you?
4: I am fantastic. Thank you so much for asking. I have to ask you right out of the gate, how have things been going in the offices? Because trust me, I know you're busy with five offices throughout Louisiana.
7: Yeah.
4: Where are the locations?
7: We have Houma, Louisiana, Lafayette, Harvey, Baton Rouge, Metairie, and Covington.
4: Wow, yep. That keeps you on the go.
7: Absolutely.
4: But you love what you do.
7: I do.
4: Okay, excellent. Well, I would love to ask you a few questions about what people are thinking right now. The new clients specifically, when they're calling in, when they're meeting you for the first time, is there any one specific thing that seems to rise to the top of their concerns?
7: I don't know about one, but they may be one, two, three, and four.
4: Okay.
7: Yeah, most of the people who come into the office, especially the new clients, they all have the same questions. You know, when you get close to retirement, you start thinking, okay, do I have all my ducks in a row? Am I ready to start collecting my Medicare benefits? That's a big one, okay?
4: Absolutely.
7: So, you know, we position that person to speak to Miss Robin Davis that's on our team. She's a Medicare agent, and she handles that. We also have questions about estate planning. We have an elder law attorney on our team, Mr. David Groner. And he's one of the few elder law attorneys in the state of Louisiana, and he's a good one. We also have, you know, questions about taxes, concerns about Social Security and pension plans, all those kinds of things. So the questions are all usually pretty close to being the same. Everybody's plan is different, but the questions are pretty much the same.
4: When they're coming in, they're obviously calling in for a reason. They know they need guidance. They know that they need assistance. Would you say that the most important component of an overall well-designed retirement plan would be income and finding out different sources of income?
7: Absolutely. You know, I call it mailbox income.
4: Okay.
7: You know, you get your Social Security check in the mail, whatever, or it might go straight to your bank account, but it's mailbox. in your pension plan and those kind of things. And then you may have dividends coming in off of some stock options you have or whatever. And that's money that's coming in. That's income. Now, those types of income, they're all different, every one of them. So we try to balance the portfolio not only with those types of incomes, but safe incomes that are guaranteed. You know, everybody's, you know, we talked about this in the other shows about the concerns about Social Security and pension plans and all those kind of things. So I tell people, we have to think outside the box. We have to start looking in a different direction, because if one thing falls, it's going to take everything else with it if it's all in the same type of position.
4: Yes.
7: So we have to be a little bit more diversified today than we were, let's say, 10 years ago. 10 years ago, everybody was doing fairly well in the stock market. It was going up and up and up and up. It was growing.
4: Mm-hmm.
7: Well, we're now at the peak, and we could see it going to the trough any day. Mm-hmm. I mean, I'll just be honest with you.
4: Sure.
7: And so once you hit the peak, it's not growing too much anymore. So you may make a little bit of a gain today, and tomorrow you may lose it. And it's up, down, up, down, up, down. So why take that chance or position your risk so high in just the market when you know the concerns are there, and you know that there's other options out there, and you just need to take the step? You know, the portfolio is not going to change itself. You have to make the decision. You know, we can lead you to the water. We can't make you drink, those kind of things. I hate using those terms, but it's the truth.
4: It is the truth.
7: You know, we can sit down with people every day of the week, and then there's some people that just come in the office and they're a little stubborn-headed, and they say, well, you know, this is how I made my money all these years, and it's been in the stock market. Well, that's perfectly fine. Risk what you can afford to risk, and then put everything else in guaranteed income on some kind of safety.
4: Mm.
7: And that's just the way I feel is the best way to do it. You know?
4: So is risk tolerance tied to someone's age? I'm very curious about that. How do you figure that out?
7: If you're 85 years old and your money's in the stock market, you're being buffaloed to keep it there, okay?
4: Mm.
7: So age does have a lot to do with it. You know, my belief is, and, you know, there's the 100-year rule and all those kind of things that are out there. We used to talk about that a lot. And when you're in your younger years and you're making money and you're putting money aside and you lose a little bit of it, but you get it back, your paycheck is offsetting those losses, so to speak.
4: Mm-hmm.
7: But if you would have taken that same amount of money and put it in something that had a fixed rate of return, you'd probably have done much better.
4: Hmm.
7: But people like risk. So once you get to a certain age, your risk tolerance has to go down because the plan has to start being put in motion for retirement. So once you get to about 60 years of age, you know, we used to do the 60-40 rules and
4: yes.
7: all those kind of things.
4: Yep.
7: I don't believe in that anymore. I really don't, because the last 10 years, we saw everything go south, you know.
4: It's
7: and
4: true.
7: The inflation has eaten up everything. So here's the problem. If you're risking your money, you're losing money, and you're paying twice as much for what you paid for before, basically your paycheck is shrinking every week.
4: Mm.
7: And that's not a good thing. So you have to offset that inflation as well as the losses in the market or wherever you may have your money.
4: Absolutely.
7: Or the imbalance. You know, when interest rates go up, it could be a great thing for people who are investing, but it's not a great thing for people who are trying to buy their first home.
4: That's true.
7: So it's always a give and take in every situation. So we have to adjust to that. And that's what we try to do with our clients. Mm-hmm. We look at what their needs are, what you know, what age they're at, and where we need to position them. And if they're already in retirement, I'm going to position them where there's some guarantees in there.
4: Mm.
7: I'm not going to roll the dice with their money. I don't think anybody wants somebody else to roll the dice with their money.
4: That's true.
7: It's just not a good idea.
4: And it's peace of mind. People can
7: Absolutely.
4: Sleep well at night knowing that no matter what, that steady source of income will always be coming in, steady source.
7: Stress-free retirement.
4: Stress-free. That's what I was trying to say. And then also, before we take the commercial break, I know people are very concerned about taxes. Is that something that you're hearing a lot for the first time when people come in? Like, Gary, I have a feeling taxes are going to go through the ceiling. What do I do?
7: I hear about this every day because, you know, the one thing they don't teach you about when you're in school is that when you do get towards retirement, everybody's been kind of buffaloed in believing that tax deferring your money is a great strategy. And it's not.
4: Mm.
7: It is for certain people, that have high income and they're trying to get rid of some taxes here and there. But the average person, if they would have put their money in a Roth IRA or a tax-free investment, they'd have been so much better off for retirement today than if they wouldn't have put it all in a 401k or something like that.
4: Mm.
7: But, you know, everybody has to learn, you know. And I will say one thing, folks. Only put in a 401k of these type of plans with their matching. Don't put a penny more because you're just creating a tax time bomb. It's not a good idea.
4: Gary, thank you so much. To our viewers at home, there's a number for you to call on your screen. That number is 888-568-1755. What are you calling in for today? You're calling in for the complimentary consultation with Gary. Let him get to know you one-on-one. What are your goals? What are your dreams? And what are your hopes for retirement? He's going to ask you questions that you probably haven't been asked before because he's curious. He wants to get to know you. Your situation is going to be very different from the neighbor next door and to the neighbor to that side. So basically, everything is going to be customized just for you. Well, how do you get it? You call in 888-568-1755, 888-568-1755. If you're rushing out the door, you can grab your smartphone, click on the QR code at the bottom corner of your screen. That'll get you on the books for Gary, and he can get to know you one-on-one so he can design that beautiful, complimentary, written financial plan that will be given to you. We're going to take a very short commercial break here on Retire Smart Louisiana. Don't go anywhere. We have so much more for you when we return.
7: The client relationship starts off with just gathering the information in the beginning. I don't really know them and they don't know me. And they may see me on TV and they feel like they already have somewhat of a rapport by seeing me on TV. And then I think they already know what I'm trying to do for people. It takes a few times seeing an individual before they get real comfortable because along the way, everybody makes financial mistakes, so to speak, and they may pick the wrong financial plan along the way, and they got to feel you out because we don't want to use some kind of cookie cutter program like everybody else is using because they don't work. You got to cater to that individual. We gather their information, we look at their concerns and what their needs are. The obvious thing is their portfolio and say, hey, look, you know, I can shoot some bullet holes in this thing because certain things are not right.
4: Welcome back to Retire Smart Louisiana. My name is Cynthia DeFazio, joined today by Gary Powles of Retire Smart Louisiana. And thank you for joining us each and every week because you realize the retirement storm is upon us. You're seeking shelter. You want to have answers to your questions. And so thank you for watching each and every week. Gary has the answers for you. Gary, so many questions I want to ask you about investment strategies because I know people are probably thinking to themselves, am I taking too much risk? Am I taking too little? Overall, are you seeing people change their investment strategies?
7: More than ever.
4: Okay.
7: And I think it's because of the last 2 years, we've had so much turmoil. Well, I say 2 years, it's been the last 5 years. We've had so much turmoil in this country when it comes to everything, you know, political turmoil. That's been a big one. Civil unrest all over the place.
4: Absolutely.
7: And that affects the stock market. And that affects, you know, any kind of investment that has, you know, volatile moments can be very drastic when it comes to the changes it could, you know, take to your portfolio.
4: Sure.
7: So if we look back to 2008, you know, people lost up to 50% of their portfolio in a blink of an eye. I can remember a friend of mine, I ran into him a few years later, and he was back working again. And I said, well, when did you come back to work? He goes, I lost everything in 2008. And I had it all in the brokerage, you know, investments, and it hurt him bad because not only did it hurt him for that, but he was in his 70s. He had to go back to work. He had to give up a lot of his life, you know, because he worked his whole life to get to a certain point to enjoy life. And we talked about this before about having a stress-free retirement. How can you have a stress-free retirement when you're looking at your phone every day to see what the stock market's doing?
4: Yeah, no, you
7: can't.
4: That's
7: just not a way to live.
4: No,
7: And today, people are living like that. You know, they're rolling the dice, and they can't keep their eyes off of it.
4: Mm.
7: And when you have to spend more time watching the stock prices go up and down than just enjoying life, there's a real problem there. You know?
4: Yes. Yes. And the opposite of that, I want to ask you as well, Gary, the people that were so nervous that pulled everything out of the market and they're afraid to get back in. What guidance do you have for those
7: folks?
4: That's
7: another problem. Here's the thing. A lot of people don't even know or they're not paying attention. They either leaving their money in a checking account. They pull their money out and stored it in a checking account. Worst thing to do. Or are they putting it in a high yield savings account? And right now the banks are, you know, they're a little shaky right now too. You know, the dollar's starting to collapse. I mean, we're seeing it every day. The dollar's losing its value. Mm-hmm. So things are costing us more. So if your money's sitting there and it's not growing, you're doing yourself a disservice, because bottom line is there's high interest rates out there. You could put it in a fixed rate of return compounding annually and make a really good return on your money. But there's a lot of people just sitting there thinking, I don't want to take the chance. I don't want to take the chance. You're taking a bigger chance by letting that money sit there than anything, you know?
4: Do you have a philosophy in place where you utilize different buckets of money? Like, do you have safe and then do you have like a little bit of risk and then risky?
7: Oh, absolutely.
4: Do you kind of dip your toe in the water? Like, that was what I'm trying to say, kind of like putting the toe in.
7: Yeah. Cynthia, there's risk in everything we do in life,
4: okay,
7: to be honest with you. You know, and sometimes, you know, people do like to gamble a little bit.
4: Yes.
7: We all have that instilled in us that we like to roll the dice every once in a while. But as we get older, I think we start losing a little bit of that, and we start realizing, well, I don't have the time to get that money back if I roll the dice and I lose it. Okay. And I don't want to go back to work. And that's what happened to a friend of mine. He had to go back to work. So, you know, now that the market has been at a peak for so long, people are starting to feel a little uneasy. Well, this thing's really not growing all that much. Where does it go next? Mm-hmm. Well, what goes up must come down.
4: That is true.
7: So you should be buying low and selling high, but that's where people make the mistake. They wait thinking this thing's going to turn around. That's just the wrong thing to do. If you want to leave money in the market right now at this all-time high and you don't mind paying these, you know, high fees that you're paying to keep it there, you know, risk what you can afford to lose and put the rest in safe investments.
4: Okay.
7: And I just think that's the way to go.
4: I do too. And I think it's so interesting to hear you say that, because the two emotions that rule us most of the time when it comes to investing would be fear and greed. So how do you find the balance between those two? That has to be a little challenging. I know that you ask a lot of questions of your clients, but how do you help find that happy medium?
7: I'm going to tell you, people don't realize that there's a value in everything. Okay. And when you hear someone say, well, I lost $200,000 in the stock market, but it's going to come back. It's only a paper loss. Well, $200,000 is a lot of money.
4: Yes.
7: Okay? There's value in that statement. So that individual doesn't realize how many hours it took to get that $200,000. When you start thinking about how much time it took to put that money in place, and you can lose it that quick, you know,
4: great point.
7: The value has to mean something to you.
4: Yes.
7: And if that individual says, well, I don't really care, well, they got a real serious problem. You know, they got a gambling addiction. I'll be honest with you.
4: Mm-hmm.
7: Because whether you're gambling at the casino or in the stock market, you're still gambling. Mm-hmm. You know?
4: What would be some alternatives? If people just really crave security and safety, would that be what an annuity would be, something that you would consider for someone?
7: That's one of the options.
4: Okay.
7: You know, we have annuities. You know, there's a lot of good fixed rate of returns out there right now in products, MIGAs, annuities. They have infinite banking. There's just so many different things that we have access to. And a lot of people they're not educated on that.
4: Mm-hmm.
7: And that's the problem. In our society, once the 401ks were put in place, they sold us a bill of goods that really wasn't all that true.
4: Mm-hmm.
7: You know, anytime you have an opportunity to pay taxes beforehand, okay, you're better off. Because, you know, you think about the farmer. If he has to pay taxes on the seeds versus the crops,
4: yes.
7: What would you rather do? You pay it on the seeds, of course.
4: Absolutely.
7: After it grows for so many years, you got way more taxes to deal with.
4: Yes.
7: So if you're paying them along the way, it just makes perfect sense.
4: Mm.
7: Now, if you're in a situation where you're making a lot of money every year, you're looking for places to get rid of taxes. And of course, you know, simple IRAs and SEP IRAs, those are things that people use, you know, especially business owners, because they don't want to pay those taxes. But there's other ways to do it too, you know. And I don't think that we've been taught everything that's out there.
4: Mm.
7: You know, that's the problem.
4: And Gary, there's a difference between tax planning and tax preparation. Spend a little bit of time talking about that, because you're talking about true tax planning right now.
7: Absolutely.
4: People might be thinking about, well, I have tax planning. I go to my accountant every year. But there's a difference. Talk about why that's important, especially for retirement.
7: I can tell you, I've been doing this for a long time. And very few people come into my office, one of my offices, that have tax planners.
4: Mm.
7: You know, they're tax preparers. That's all they are. A true tax planner is going to look at their portfolio and say, okay, look, first off, we have to protect this money. So that's when they start building an estate. Then they bring the lawyer in, okay? They put together an estate plan. And they move assets around to protect them from lawsuits, from the government, all these kind of things. That's tax planning, not preparation, okay? So then there's the tax planning when it comes to investment strategies, like converting over from a traditional IRA to a Roth IRA, and you know, the 5-year look backs and all those kind of things that are available to do. A lot of people don't know how to do them because they think they're so complicated, but they're really not.
4: Mm.
7: You just need to sit down with the right person to show you how to do these things and show you what a 1035 exchange is and all these kind of tools, 1031 exchange for real estate, you know, real estate investment trust, and all these, there's so many things out there. Most people don't know about them.
4: Mm.
7: They just don't.
4: Well, Gary, we're going to give them the opportunity to learn from you. How does that sound?
7: Sounds good.
4: To our viewers at home, there's a number for you to call on your screen. 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Remember, the retirement storm is upon us. Where will you go to seek shelter? How can you prevent from getting wet in the storm? Gary has the answers for you. We'll be right back momentarily. Stay tuned on Retire Smart Louisiana.
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4: 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And we're talking all about planning your perfect retirement and making sure that you have shelter in the retirement storm. Thank you for being with us today. Gary, I know that talking about money is very personal for a lot of people. And when they're coming into the office, I have to ask you, overall, how do they feel about you managing their assets? Do they feel safe? Do they feel secure? Because it can sometimes be a little overwhelming and kind of unnerving to just open up your finances to someone.
7: Wow. You kind of caught me off guard on this one.
4: I'm sorry. I'm good at that.
7: Yeah, you are. That's okay. You know, the one thing that I hope they all feel comfortable and safe with me. But, you know, the proof's in the pudding, you know, so to speak.
4: Yeah.
7: I get a lot of referrals. So there's the proof.
4: Absolutely.
7: So bottom line is that's the best way of me knowing I'm doing my job. Because when I get a call from a friend of a friend or a family member or whatever, I know I've done the right thing for that person. So, it's important to me that I know that my clients feel safe and know that I'm going to be there when they make that phone call and say, Gary, can we take a look at my portfolio? I'm a little concerned. What's going on in the market today? And is it affecting me? No, it's not. Can we make some changes? Well, we sure can. You know, we have to plan for that. So I sit down with my clients on a regular basis. They call me whenever they want. I've got clients, they call me up when I just had one. Her dad just passed away. Mm. Don't like to get those calls, but it tells me one thing about that individual, that they feel very comfortable knowing that they can confide in me when they're in a situation that's outside of the money.
4: Absolutely. Okay? Absolutely.
7: So that to me is more important than the financial aspect of what I'm doing for them.
4: Most definitely.
7: It's really important. And I love that part of my job. Now, the one part of my job I do not like is when I have to deliver a notice that someone just passed away and I have to pass the assets on to the family.
4: Yeah.
7: That's heartbreaking. Mm. I don't think anybody really enjoys that part of it, but knowing that there are assets to pass on to the family does make me feel good that mm-hmm. I've protected them. And 90% of the time after I pass them on, they become my clients as well. So, you know, yes.
4: Yeah, so obviously they do feel safe, clients at home, and I love that. If you're thinking about becoming a client of Gary, you can see you probably don't know from where you're sitting in your living room or your kitchen or wherever you are, but when I was asking Gary that question, he was tearing up. He gets very emotional. You truly care about people, Gary. This is your passion that you have for serving and helping others and to make sure that they are okay in their retirement years, because we've talked about this so often that when you're younger and you take risk and you lose a lot of money, you have time to make that back, to make it up. But then when you're older, you're getting more mature in life, you don't have as much time. So again, losses hurt more than gains help. And you help to bridge the gap to make sure there's peace of mind wherever people are in life.
7: Yeah, it's a really good feeling.
4: You can tell. Yeah. You're very passionate about it. Well, we have a couple minutes left of the show this week, but I once again want to ask you, where are these locations for the five offices? People are calling in. They want to sit with you. They're clicking that QR code. Where are they going to find you?
7: Harvey, Lafayette, Houma, Baton Rouge, Covington. We got them all over the place. So if you need a place to come sit with me, my wife will reach out to you and get you set up with an appointment, and we'll be glad to sit down and talk to you.
4: And if someone's right now in the audience thinking, well, I think I'm okay, but maybe I should get a second opinion, what are your thoughts on someone just getting a second opinion with a fresh set of eyes?
7: Don't delay. Come and see us. Look, if you got a great plan, I'm going to tell you, you got a good plan, and I will do absolutely nothing. I won't make any changes. And if you've got a guy that's managing or a lady that's managing your portfolio and they've done a great job, I'm going to congratulate you and that person, because bottom line is, you know, most of the people that come through the doors to see me, it's because they're not getting what they need. Mm. They have questions. If you're calling that number and you're setting up an appointment, you do have some concerns. And so I would definitely suggest call 888-568-1755.
4: Gary, thank you so much. To the viewers at home, the number to call is 888-568-1755. Take action today. Book that complimentary consultation with Gary. Let him get to know you one-on-one, your goals, your dreams, and your hopes for retirement. He'll design a plan that's going to suit your needs. We know that you know the retirement storm is upon us and that you need shelter. You need to stay safe. Gary provides that for you. 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It's even simpler. 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Finally, who dat? Go Tigers. We look forward to seeing you back 1 week from today on Retire Smart Louisiana. 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
4: 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My name is Cynthia DeFazio, joined today by Gary Powles of Retire Smart Louisiana. And to our viewers at home, as you know, we talk about this every week, but the retirement storm is upon us. And where are you going to go to seek shelter? We want you to come to Retire Smart Louisiana because Gary has the answers for you. So again, thank you for being with us today. Gary, how are you today?
7: I'm doing great. And how's about you, Cynthia?
4: I am fantastic. Thank you so much. I always look forward to our time together, to our shows each week, because I know the viewers at home are leaning in and they just can't wait to hear what you have to say.
7: Well, I want to say hello, Louisiana.
4: Yay! With 5 convenient offices, let's
7: Absolutely.
4: Talk about those before we dive into today's topics. Yeah. Where can they find you?
7: Houma, Lafayette, Baton Rouge, Metairie, and Covington.
4: I love that. So you're spread out nicely.
7: Harvey. You forgot Harvey.
4: Oh, no, don't forget Harvey. Yeah. So you're spread out so that people, no matter where you live in the viewing area, there's going to be a location close to you. You just have to pinpoint exactly where you are compared to Gary's closest office, which is fantastic. So a subject I would love to talk to you about today, and I know it's going to be kind of personal because it's something that you and your beautiful wife, Sylvia, are going through right now. I would love to talk to you a little bit about long-term care planning and why this is important, because I believe, is it your mother-in-law that you're assisting at this time?
7: Yes, that's
4: okay.
7: So true. Yeah, you know, nobody wants to talk about nursing care. Nobody wants to even deal with that. We never thought we'd be talking about it between my wife and I. And over the last, you know, year and a half, almost 2 years, we saw my mother-in-law, you know, needing a little bit more help than normal.
4: Mm-hmm.
7: And, you know, she's getting up in age, and then she's got some health issues as well. So now she's getting to the point that she needs more care than we can give her, and we never thought we'd get there.
4: Mm.
7: And it's one of those things that it hits you like a brick, you know?
4: Yes.
7: Because not only is it something that you don't want to do, but it's hard to do. You know, there's a limited amount of nursing care facilities out there. And getting your loved one into the right one is a problem, mm-hmm. number one.
4: Mm-hmm.
7: There's a limited amount of bed spaces. And then there's a cost associated with wherever you go. And, I mean, in our area, the average cost is between $8,000 and $10,000 a month.
4: It's expensive.
7: Very expensive. So, you know, you could spend $120,000 a year on nursing care costs, and that money's gone, and you're not getting it back. So if you don't have some kind of plan in place to take care of that along the way, then you need another plan to protect what you're going to leave behind if you want to leave anything behind, all right? Because if you don't have an irrevocable trust that's going to protect your assets and get everything out of your name, and have that 5-year look back, because the government's going to go back 5 years. And if anything was moved around and sold, you know, for a minimum, they're going to go after you to get that money back. So bottom line is, the earlier you start preparing for this, the better off you are. And, you know, we're in the point of seeing all these baby boomers getting to that age. And it's scary because I'm there, too. I'm getting, you know, I got to look to the future, you know, 20 years from now. Anytime you see somebody over the age of 70, the chances start going way up.
4: Yes.
7: That they're probably going to need some kind of assistance, you know, whether it's adult daycare, assisted living, nursing home care, or even hospice.
4: Yes.
7: But we also see that these people are going into these facilities, and if they don't die right away, they could live 10, 15 years in these facilities. Where are you going to get that kind of money?
4: Well, exactly.
7: The average person doesn't have it.
4: No.
7: So if you don't have it and you don't have an irrevocable trust in place protecting your assets, the government's going to come after it once you pass, okay? And your family's going to get nothing. And I don't think anybody wants to just give up all of what they worked for all their lives that should have gone to the family, to the federal government.
4: Of course.
7: It's just not fair. It's not right. But yet if you don't put any money away your whole life, you can go on Medicaid and go in a nursing home and you get the same care that everybody else is getting.
4: And that's something that you don't want to have happen.
7: No.
4: Because correct me if I'm wrong, isn't Medicaid really kind of like the last resort that you would want to take? And I mean, I'm basing that on just my own experience with my mom and dad. My dad specifically, I know that in a situation like that, my mom had looked at different facilities for my father and the choices were very limited. And she told me the ones that were covered by Medicaid, she didn't even want to go anywhere near. So that was not an option for my father. But I know that a lot of times that's the only thing that people can afford if they haven't planned. But isn't that also like the last resort that you want to have? Correct me if I'm wrong on that, Gary.
7: No, you're not wrong. Look, it just happened to us. We've been trying to find a bed for my mother-in-law, and we couldn't find one. There just weren't no options at the time in our area. It was either go, you know, 100-something miles away or get on the waiting list. So we got on the waiting list, and things got pretty bad. And so we found a place, and she lasted one day in there. We had to get her out.
4: Wow.
7: It was horrible. And it was kind of one of those facilities. Very outdated, you know. And you got to realize a lot of these places, they're paying people minimum wage to take care of your loved ones.
4: Yeah.
7: And, you know, that's not a good thing. I think if, you know, you had a good facility that was paying people what they deserve, you'd probably have a better quality of care in those facilities.
4: Yes.
7: But they're pretty much, most of them, all the same. And I hate to say that, but that's what we got to look forward to.
4: Yeah, and it's unfortunate because the people that work there, they care. They're doing the best they can. They should be compensated for that care because
7: they're very
4: skilled.
7: Yeah, they're not.
4: It's a shame. So, Gary, I should ask you, in your opinion, at what age should you start planning for long-term care? Do you recommend in the 40s, in the 50s? What are your thoughts on that?
7: I think, you know, when you're in your 40s, you're still kind of young, but here's the one thing about long-term care. You've got to pass a physical.
4: Mm.
7: So if you wait too long and you got too many health problems, you're probably not going to get it if you want any kind of paid long-term care. If you plan on going in a, you know, Medicaid facility, then it's not, you know, you don't have nothing to worry about. But most people don't want to go there, you know. So bottom line is we do have options for people. We have some long-term care policies today that are more of an investment. And if you don't use it, you don't lose it. It actually grows. And then you're leaving behind a death benefit or leaving behind the investment to your beneficiaries or your loved ones or your trustees of the trust, you know, or, you know. So there's things that you can do to protect your family and yourself for if you have to go into long-term care.
4: Okay.
7: Yeah, but look, I sat down with a couple the other day. It was kind of funny. We were sitting there talking. And I said, you know, once you pass the age of about 75, the chances go even higher that you're going to go in one of these facilities. And I said, I don't know about y'all, but here's the thing. The statistic says one in every three people will go in a long-term care facility after the age of 75.
4: Okay.
7: And I says, I'm not one of them. I'm not going. And the husband said, well, I'm not going either. So he looks at his wife. He says, I guess you're taking one for the team. But in making light of that, right after that, it started bothering them because they're seeing their loved ones, their parents, you know, going into a situation right now where they're seeing that they're starting to show signs of dementia. So they know that if they live long enough, they're probably going to be in that situation too. So now they're rethinking, how do we invest our money and what we're going to do? Because, you know, we don't want to make the same mistakes that our parents made and didn't have a trust in place and didn't have long-term care in place, because you're going to lose everything if you don't do that.
4: And you have a great resource in your office. Talk a little bit about Mrs. Robin Davis. What does she do to help people make some of these decisions, especially around Medicare?
7: Okay. Well, you know, she's a great Medicare agent, but Robin in the past, actually, she used to rate these long-term care facilities, and she would inspect them and everything else. So when we were looking for places for my mother-in-law, she actually went and did that for us. And she'd probably do it for anybody. You know, she's just a good person. And so she handles the Medicare stuff for us, but she's actually starting to do the long-term care stuff for us too. So we got some good people on our team, and that's very beneficial to us.
4: You know? Most definitely it is, Gary. Absolutely. And to our viewers at home, if you want to take advantage of the team and get to know them and vice versa, the number to call is 888-568-1755. Again, it's 888-568-1755. As you can see, planning for your retirement really is a team effort. Come into one of the office. Let Gary get to know you one-on-one. What are your goals? What are your dreams? And what are your hopes for retirement? Do you have a plan for long-term care? Do you have a plan for Medicare? If not, this is the perfect opportunity to call in to book that consultation today. No obligation whatsoever. In one of the five convenient locations for you, the number 888-568-1755, or you can grab your smartphone. This is the fast track to get a hold of Gary. Click on that QR code at the bottom corner of your screen. We'll be right back momentarily on Retire Smart Louisiana. I have so much more with Gary when we return. Stay tuned.
7: You know, you think you have all the time in the world, but once you get closer towards retirement, you realize your time's running out. And time becomes just as valuable as money. But you got to have both of them in consideration. Because if you have no money and you live way too long, you're going to have an issue. But the other thing is, people want quality of life. So by giving them quality within their portfolio, all the concerns go away. That's what we do. You know, we point them in the right direction and we show them, look, there is a better way. You don't have to keep making the same mistakes you made for the last 20 years. Even though your portfolio has grown, how many times have you saw a portfolio take a nosedive? And that's what we don't want to see anymore.
4: Welcome back to Retire Smart Louisiana. My name is Cynthia DeFazio, joined today by Gary Powles of Retire Smart Louisiana. And each week, as you know, we come to you live because it's the retirement storm. It is upon us. We want you to take shelter. And where do you go? You go to Retire Smart Louisiana. You get shelter with Gary and the team. So Gary, today's show is so important, talking about so many things that involve retirement. We just covered long-term care, but the next thing I'd like to ask you about specifically would be the need for someone to have a trust to protect your assets, and does it need to be irrevocable?
7: It does not have to be irrevocable, and it depends on the person's situation, what you're trying to do, okay? If you're sitting on a $3 million portfolio and you can afford to pay for long-term care, you're probably going to be fine with a revocable trust. Now, if you have a whole bunch of rental properties and you worry about lawsuits and those kind of things, an irrevocable trust is probably much better because it gets everything out of your name. You'll still have access to that. And the money that it's making still goes to the grantor, okay? The trustees will just manage that type of account. You won't be managing it. Like a revocable trust, husband and wife can manage their own revocable trust. You don't need a trustee.
4: Okay.
7: So, there is a difference in the two different types of trusts. But they kind of work the same way. And people ask me all the time, well, if I put everything in my irrevocable trust, does that mean

0: So depending on what your needs are and what you're trying to do, we can set up both trusts where they're efficient, they work like they should work, and you limit the taxes. And you also give the grantors the availability to keep all the assets usable for them until both of them are gone. Then it's passed on to the trustees or the beneficiaries.
1: Okay.
0: So it's a really great tool, and it gets you through probate and succession without having to deal with more lawyers. Do it one time, don't worry about it again. You know, I tell people this all the time. You know those pods? Because I get the question, well, how do you store all the stuff in the trust? I say, well, picture a pod.
1: Yeah.
0: You know, you can take it with you. You can put all your stuff in it and move it wherever you want to go. Well, it's the same thing with a trust. Your assets are in there, but you can take it with you. If you move from one state to another, you still have the trust. They're still in that trust.
1: Okay.
0: So it's not as complicated as everybody thinks it is. People are afraid of it. They think that a will is a better way to do things. Wills won't even get you through probate or succession.
1: Well, I was going to ask you the difference. What is the difference between a will and a trust? Because people in the audience are probably wondering that as well. And how do they figure out which one they should get?
0: Yeah. And a will has another problem. Let's say you pass away and you have a lot of assets. Well, that all becomes public record. All right. Anybody can go to the courthouse and find out how much money you got in your bank accounts, what you own, real estate, everything. If you have it in a trust, kind of disappears. So they don't have access to that because, you know, there's a lot of fraudsters out there today. And if they could get to that information, oh my goodness, could you
1: Oh my
0: imagine what they could do
1: gosh.
0: with it?
1: No.
0: I mean, that's why there's insurance now to protect you from losing your title on your house. People try to take it.
1: Yeah, that's what's so crazy. It really truly is. What is the first step someone should take if they're in the viewing audience today and they realize that they need to have something like that put in place?
0: Well,
1: Where do they go? What do they do?
0: they come to me first.
1: Absolutely, they do.
0: So I would sit down with you first and kind of look at all your assets and what your needs are and try to figure out whether or not you need a revocable or an irrevocable trust. I can do that. I can handle that. And then once I realize what you need, then we'll get you in contact with the elder law attorney that's on our team, Mr. David Groner, and then he can walk you through everything. In the first consultation, there's no cost with him whatsoever. It's just like with me. I'm not charging you anything to sit down with me. So if you decide to do something with the lawyer, then it's a one-time fee and you're not going to pay any more money after that. Not like waiting to the last minute and then now the ambulance chases come out, you know? Because once you have a death in the family, you know, the sky's the limit as to what these lawyers can charge you. You know, there's no set amount.
1: So I should also ask you if someone is sitting in the audience right now and they're asking themselves, okay, I'm a blended family. This is the second or third marriage for me. Should I be thinking about a trust? From your perspective, why is that important to have that answer if you are a blended family with, let's say, children from a couple different marriages, if you will? Because that happens a lot today.
0: Well, here's the thing with a blended family. There's so many ifs. You know, let's just say you got a couple, each one of them have kids from a previous marriage. You get married and you have kids together. Of course, you're probably going to want to take care of the kids that are with you together. No doubt about it.
1: Absolutely.
0: But you're also going to want to take care of your other kids. Well, normally people agree that whatever I had before is going to go to my kids and whatever you had before will go to your kids. Whatever we had together goes to our kids, okay? But unless it's in writing, all bets are off. So without having a trust in place, and it has to be irrevocable because a revocable trust can be changed. So let's just say the husband passes away and the wife remarries 3 years down the road and he's got kids. Now the blended family gets bigger, okay? Now all of a sudden you pass away. And now you've got this new guy in the picture that all the money's being left behind for him to manage. What do you think he's going to do? He's going to leave it to his kids because he doesn't know your
1: Absolutely.
0: kids, and all the work you did to put that in place to keep, you know, keep those assets going to your children, it's over with. So by having that irrevocable trust, that eliminates all that, you know. And look, we have, you know, prenuptial agreements today in this world that we live in. So it's the blended family thing, it's the prenuptial agreements. All those can be done within an irrevocable trust to make certain that things are done the way that y'all want them done, you know, when you're married and you're still together. Because once there's a death,

0: and changes.
1: And Gary, I'm so glad that we're talking about this because you came up with a website, actually, rslegacyquiz.com. rslegacyquiz.com. Isn't that where someone can go and put in a little information about themselves to see if they need to have estate planning, legacy
0: Absolutely.
1: Planning?
0: Yes. When it comes to legacy planning, folks, realize that if you don't have a trust in place, there is really no plan. A will only tells the family or whatever what your wishes are, but that doesn't guarantee that it's actually going to happen. And then that creates turmoil within the family. You disrupt the family and you're in your grave. And I don't think you're going to be turning in your grave knowing that your children are fighting over money. With the irrevocable trust in place, that all goes away. They get whatever the way it's set up. You can control the trust beyond the grave.
1: Gary, thank you so much. 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Gary believes that you do. That's why he developed the website, rslegacyquiz.com. To schedule your one-on-one consultation with Gary, again, the number is 888-568-1755. 888-568-1755. We're going to take a very short commercial break here on Retire Smart Louisiana. We know the retirement storm is upon us. Where do we go for shelter? Right here. We'll be right back momentarily.
0: There's a conversation most families never have. Not because they don't care, but because it's hard to start. It's about legacy, not just legal forms, but the real things, your voice, your wishes, your values, your guidance. That's why I've created something that makes that conversation a whole lot easier. A free estate planning checklist. It's quick, comprehensive, and clear. And most importantly, it's written with families in mind, not lawyers. Whether you're just getting started or reviewing your plan, this checklist can help. It's a simple tool with a very big purpose to make sure your family has clarity, not confusion, when they need it most.
1: Welcome back to Retire Smart Louisiana. My name is Cynthia DeFazio, joined today by Gary Powles of Retire Smart Louisiana. And we are coming to you today because we realize the retirement storm is upon us. This is your place for shelter. This is your umbrella, if you will, to stay out of the storm. So, Gary, I think this is amazing. We're talking still a little bit about trust, and I want to ask you about how do these work during probate succession, and if one person is still alive, does that person still have availability to the assets even though someone has already passed?
0: Absolutely. If you have a trust in place, you can even do it with a will. It's called usufruct, and that means basically that you have usage to all the assets until the day you're gone. Then it gets passed on to your loved ones. That's very important because without that, you know, most people understand that in almost every state, you know, the spouse that's left behind, okay, 50% of the money or the assets belong to the children and 50% are yours. So if you don't have that set up, then if you have what I call outlaws in the families instead of in-laws.
1: Okay, that's a good way to put it.
0: Sometimes our children marry people that we're not too fond of.
1: Yep.
0: And so if they push the issue and there's nothing in place and they say, look, you know, you need to go after the other half because that belongs to us, you could put that individual in a bind because they really need to be able to have access to that money that's still there. They can actually force them to give up half. And I've seen it, you know, so it does happen. And money changes people. I you know,
1: yes.
0: You think, oh, that will never happen with my children. Trust me, it happens to a lot of children. They see that and they get, it's all about greed. You know, we talked about greed before. And anytime you have a situation where you put money on a table and they have access to it, they're going to want access to it.
1: Of course.
0: Yeah. So if you cut that access off and say, no, you're not getting it until I'm gone, and it's irrevocable, they can't do nothing about it, you know, so you're protected.
1: Okay. When we're talking about estate planning, legacy planning, how important is it to have your beneficiaries up to date and accurate? Because you've had a few stories to share in the past about how that's been a heartbreak for people.
0: Oh, absolutely. Look, I've had people to come in the door, you know, and actually a particular lady, I'm not going to mention her name. But
1: okay, all right.
0: Her husband passed away, and when she knew he had a 401k, and he had been previously married and never changed the beneficiary, and all the money went to his ex-wife.
1: His ex-wife.
0: Mm-hmm.
1: Wow.
0: So it does happen. So, you know, I today, folks, if you have any kind of investments and you were previously married, go check to make sure that you did change the beneficiary. So people just forget, and that's a problem. So it's a very good thing to update all your paperwork on an annual basis. And we also, that's, I'm glad you brought that up, because we do give out some things at the office that we don't talk about on air. And you'll have the opportunity, if you make an appointment, I'll give you all this paperwork. And it's some of the paperwork we use is it's called for when he's gone, and then the other one's for when she's gone. And there's a list of things that you get to fill out, and you make certain that each of you know where everything's at, paperwork, insurance policies, what bills you're paying, combinations to the safes, all those kind of things.
1: Important things.
0: Most people don't think about that. They just think tomorrow is always going to be here.
1: That's true.
0: And it's not. And so these questionnaires really open people's eyes to what they're lacking in their life to prepare for the future, for when they leave this earth.
1: Mm.
0: We're not going to be here forever.
1: That's true. And I know that obviously we've given the website before, but the rslegacyquiz.com, the rslegacyquiz.com, so many people in the viewing area, they have questions about estate planning, legacy planning. Gary, overall, how many visitors would you say, how many clicks do you get on that website? I'm sure it's like astronomical with so many questions.
0: We get a lot every day now. We have some other websites too that they're clicking on. But, you know, I'm kind of flabbergasted as to how many people we get in on a daily basis, because that tells me how much of a need we have, that people are starting to realize, hey, I got a shortfall, I need to do something, and or maybe I don't have a shortfall, and maybe I should take this quiz and just look and see what I am missing.
1: Yeah.
0: And I think that's a good thing. And look, if they don't even do any business with us, it's helping them out. It's opening their eyes to, you know, reality. It's a way of life that we're all going to leave this earth, and we have to have a plan in place, because if we don't have a plan in place, that's when you disrupt the whole family.
1: Mm.
0: Everything falls apart. And think about this. If you know, you lose your spouse, and they've done everything, and you just went to work every day, you don't know what bill she's paying or what, nothing. And all
1: that's
0: of a
1: true.
0: Sudden, blink an eye, they're gone. How long is it going to take you to figure all this out? If you had everything in place on a computer,
1: yes,
0: on paper, whatever,
1: something easy,
0: it
1: tangible.
0: Would be so much easier. And that's what I hope that people are calling in about and getting their lives in order before it's too late.
1: Yeah, most definitely. Because Gary, you and I both know the retirement storm is upon us. And so where do people go to get shelter? They come to you. And so here we go. To our viewers at home, thank you for spending time with us today on Retire Smart Louisiana. My name is Cynthia DeFazio, of course, joined today by Gary Pauls. We're talking a lot about how to protect you in the retirement years. We want to be your safety net. That number, 888-568-1755. Again, if you find yourself in the retirement storm, let Gary be your umbrella. 888-568-1755. We look forward to seeing you back 1 week from today. Take care now.
0: Get out of the weather.
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7: A mass shooting in Ohio. I'm Pam Husso, Fox News. There was panic after gunfire erupted near a crowded street festival.
8: Toledo police say it happened around 5:37 p.m. They got a call of shots fired at the Old West End Festival, which, talking to folks around here, they say that that's a very popular one. They look forward to it every year, but things took a turn for a worse when they got the shots fired, and police saying that there were possibly two shooters shooting at each other. 12 people in total hit, 2 in critical condition, no one in custody.
7: Lauren Edwards with Fox 2. As police scour surveillance footage, they're asking people who attended the festival to review their cell phone video. Extremely vile. That's how Ukraine's president describes a drone attack by Russia. Overnight, a facility that stores spent nuclear fuel was hit. Officials say radiation levels are within normal limits. The attack comes as Ukraine strikes more targets within Russia.
9: Ukraine is ramping up its attacks against Russia, this time by striking near the site of a Kremlin-sponsored economic forum attended by Russian President Vladimir Putin. Saturday's drone attacks targeted oil refineries and military sites in St. Petersburg. The strikes come 2 days after Ukrainian President Volodymyr Zelensky sent an open letter to Putin urging him to end the country's 4-year war.
7: Fox's Chanley Painter. Israeli residents near the West Bank are being urged to stay inside their homes after a series of simultaneous shootings. That's according to Israeli rescue services. One Israeli man has been killed, at least 5 other people hurt. Israeli authorities say at least 1 attacker has been killed. Others are being sought. Yesterday, Palestinian officials said a 7-month-old boy was killed by Israeli soldiers while riding in his parents' car. 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
5: This is your forecast on WRNO.
12: More storms for your Sunday, scattered in nature with heavy downpours. The biggest threat here, 60% chance and temperatures back into the mid-80s. For Monday, we've got lower storm chances. In fact, about 20 to 30% chance that you'll see a scattered shower or storm. And each day this week, very low chances for some storms. Daily pop-ups certainly possible with highs returning to the upper 80s and the low 90s, possibly increasing storms by the end of the week. I'm meteorologist Amber Wheeler from Fox 8.
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14: 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Mr. Lowe and Brian Lowe Financial are not responsible for the consequences of any decisions or actions taken as a result of information provided in this radio show and do not warrant or guarantee the accuracy or completeness of the information provided. The information discussed today reflects the views of Mr. Lowe and his guests as of the date of this show and are subject to change without notice. Past performance is no guarantee of future results. No reliance should be placed on any statements or forecasts when making any investment decision. Accordingly, listeners should not rely solely on the information provided today in making any investment decision. There is a risk of loss from investing in securities, including the risk of loss of principal. Different types of investments involve varying degrees of risk, and there can be no assurance that any specific investment will be profitable or suitable for a particular investor's financial situation or risk tolerance. Asset allocation and portfolio diversification cannot assure or guarantee better performance and cannot eliminate the risk of investment losses. Brian Lowe Financial Group, LLC, is a registered investment advisor. 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Investing involves risk, including the potential loss of principal. 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Any references to protection benefits or lifetime income generally refer to fixed insurance products, never securities or investment products. 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
15: Welcome to the Financial Symphony, ladies and gentlemen. I'm Ron Stutz along with Brian Lowe. I always look forward to these conversations with Brian because I never know where the conversation's going to go. And Brian, I have to give you credit for being unpredictable. And
16: yeah, they always say, you might want to practice. Like, practice what? You know, jump right in there and do it. That's what I say.
15: It's always spontaneous, man, and it's always fun, and it's always informative as well. And I know you've helped so many.
16: I'm not scripted. You know what I mean? I've never been like that. They asked me to be on TV a couple of times, and they say read the script. I say, golly, man, that's hard for me to do.
15: Can't do that. Yeah, I'm the same way. So you know, we're a good fit, I guess.
16: Yeah.
15: Hey, if you'd like to get in touch with Brian Lowe at Brian Lowe Financial Group, let me give you a quick number here: 800-993-0995. 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Great website, by the way. Hey, Brian, before we get going today, let me just ask you. I know you do a lot of traveling and you enjoy traveling all around the world, but I don't see you retiring anytime soon, that's for sure. Maybe never. But if you could retire in another country, where would you choose and why?
16: You know, there's plenty of them, golly. You know, let's just name a few. Australia's amazing. You know, New Zealand's awesome. But I think I'm getting closer to my answer is Vietnam and Thailand, man. It's really? You know, they're right by each other. What? And they're both amazing. The culture's great. Food's great. Like people say it's cheap, but you know, when you stay over there, nothing's cheap. So, but you can eat pretty cheap. But those are two that I like, Thailand and Vietnam. So I was recently in Vietnam. As you know, my dad was in Vietnam. Yeah. And he served. So he didn't tell me everything, but he said he jumped out of airplanes. They rolled out of the back of the plane and onto the beach right there in Da Nang. So of course, that's where we hung out this last New Year's Eve. Had a great time in Da Nang and went up to the north. And did some boating, did some scuba diving in the south, and then ventured over to the islands of Thailand. So if you're thinking about going, you're getting older, what are you waiting for? So I can tell you, here's what clients usually tell me. Oh, I'm now 75, I'm 80, I got all this money in the bank. Brian, thank you. I'm never going to run out of money, but now I don't want to get on that plane for 18, 19 hours to get to some foreign country. So, you know, why'd you wait so long is my question. They always figure it out. They're not going to run out of money. And they say things like that. Brian, you've been telling me this for years. I'm never going to run out of money. So you've been telling me for years. I finally get it. And they go, no, I don't want to go. So don't be that guy. I want you to take that vacation. Your kids are going to get more than enough money. Take it from me. My mom was a teacher from Marksville, Louisiana. So she was the one that would try to eat beans to leave us money.
15: Yeah.
16: And of course, she did leave us money. I said, Mom, try to spend the money, use the money. And so she still died with money in the bank, and it still went to the kids and grandkids. So then my dad was a Vietnam vet. He was a Texas A&M Aggie. He was a doctor by trade. He worked for the federal government, so he had a pension. So ultimately, when he passed, the pension was gone. So, you know, you got to think about that, ladies and gentlemen. You know, if you die, what's going to be left for the family? So do you want to leave a legacy? Or do you want to spend your last dollar on your last day? Whatever your answer is, it's sometimes a little bit of both. So how about come in and talk about, do you want tax-free income for you, or do you want to leave a tax-free legacy for your family? So there's a little bit of both of that. We can talk about it, but let's take that trip. Let's make some memories, because that's what I remember most is the trips I took with my dad and fishing. So a lot of you call me, you say, you're real. You sound like you're not scripted. I'm not scripted. You know, but fishing, you want to talk about fishing. We can talk about the bear story in Alaska. We can talk about the bear jumping in the water with me, catching 12-pound chum salmon. We can talk about the 1,000-pound marlin up in Australia, and the sharks eating them within 2 minutes on the back of the boat. So It's all interesting stories. So give me a call. Let's talk about what your story is and what your adventure could look like. I'm going to give you my book as well, The Adventures of Brian Lowe in income phase of your life and the distribution phase of your life, which is the withdrawal strategy does matter. Come in and talk to me. I'm an expert on withdrawals of income for the rest of your life. So how do you create income, and do you pull the money from your taxable account, your tax deferred account, or your tax free account? There's three different buckets. We want to talk about income strategies to create income for yourself.
15: Hey, let me just say that if you're thinking about retiring at some point and you want to go to another country, check with Brian Lowe first, because he can be your tour guide. Chances are he's been there, wherever it is, whether it's Vietnam or Thailand or...
16: It's a pretty good shot. That's it.
15: Yeah. Hey, Brian, let's talk about some common mistakes that people make out there. There are people who make these mistakes from time to time, and you see it, mistakes by retirees and pre-retirees. One thing that people do is they sometimes consider bonds to be a really safe investment, and that can turn into a mistake.
16: Yeah, look, let's type in AGG bond index for the last 10 years, and guess what? It's down in principal. The share price has gone down. It's down about 10%. So what you thought was safe was actually not the best investment. How about 5 to 6 solutions outside of the bond fund, outside of a mutual fund that would have protected your principal, would have not lost any money, and there would have been no fee? So would you like to know about those options? Come in and let me pull it up on the screen and show you the return on the bond fund. 1, 2... What other options are available? And do wealthy people want to own bond funds? The answer is no. So are you wealthy? What is wealth? It means a different something for different people. So sometimes you think $2 million or more is wealthy, $2 million or less is wealthy. So what do you believe is wealth first? And then let's find out what solutions might make sense for you. It's just that simple.
15: Another mistake that people make these days, especially men, I mean, medical care is so darn expensive, especially long-term care. And a lot of people don't really do anything to protect themselves against long-term care needs. And I know you've seen a lot of people who absolutely had to file for bankruptcy because of all those heavy medical bills late in life.
16: I mean, you know, they say the average number of savings you need for healthcare is about $250,000. And that number keeps going up. So inflation, I don't know if you've flown lately, but the price of airline tickets are insane, unbelievable, crazy, right? So the gasoline's gone up, jet fuel's gone up. So Spirit went out of business, which means everybody else was raising their prices. So golly, whoa, staycation's back in. So staycation, stay at home, not travel, not spend that money. But ultimately, yeah, long-term care is then getting expensive as well. So if I can show you 5 ways to get long-term care coverage, a true long-term care plan. By the way, I worked at John Hancock 29 years ago, so I know long-term care and what their offers are. GE, we worked with that. They don't offer a lot of these plans anymore. Now we can go to some type of life insurance policy with a long-term care plan connected to it. There's also annuities with a long-term care rider. There's also whole life policies with a long-term care rider. So like right now, the gentleman came in the other day with his family. He's getting older. He's starting to... not be coherent, and he's not there in the head per se. And the kids came in, family members, and ultimately we know there's $7,000 of long-term care coverage that we put on there for him. So if he dies, there's some cash value for the family. So he might get back $150,000 for the family. But if he did go into the nursing home, it's $7,000 worth of care. That's pretty cool. They go, wow, we didn't know he had that. And so it was a great visit for you and him. And so do you know, what you're going to inherit? You may or may not know. Some people are up front with their family, and ultimately, who are your beneficiaries? So things do change. Sometimes we get mad at a cousin. We want to take them out, right? Sometimes you get mad at your kids. You take your kids off sometimes, and then we put them back on there months later. But ultimately, let's update your beneficiaries. Come in and see me. Let's find a better solution to leave money tax-free for your family.
15: Hey, Brian, I just want to say one more thing on this topic, and that is, you know, people make common mistakes. And the biggest mistake that a lot of people make is not having a plan. Everybody needs a plan. Brian Lowe can help you put one together.
16: Look, I think it's very important to say at Chase Bank 27 years ago, we weren't the best at doing plans. They didn't do tax plans. They didn't do income plans. They just did growth plans. And I outgrew that. I got bored. I wasn't a corporate guy. I left to go to ING. As you know, ING and Voya runs Exxon's retirement. So if you're an Exxon guy, come see me. I'm an expert on what ING and Voya has to offer for you. And would you know it? There's things outside of that company that we can supply to you that add some value to you. more than what ING could. So that's what happened. Harrison was born. He's now 21. And ultimately, 21 years ago, I opened up my own company. So here we are. And we're independent. And we specialize in income and some tax planning on top of that to reduce your taxes, increase your income long term.
15: I know that was an incredibly busy time with your son being born and you opening up a new company all at the same time.
16: Talk about taking risk. Let me just say this. A baby newborn, all right, jumped out the plane, meaning went into business for myself. I was renting from some attorney, nice guy, and he didn't give me any one-day grace period. And when he wanted his rent, he wanted his rent. And it was a small office. His whole office was like 1,500 square feet. And I wasn't that far away, right? I said, dude, can you give me the 5 days? No, rent's due today. Like, he was serious. He wanted his rent money. And we outgrew that pretty quick. And then we moved locations. Pete LaSalvio, great attorney in town, gave me an opportunity. He says, Brian, you're going to be somebody someday. I'm giving you an opportunity. Everybody knows who I am because they do. And, you know, ultimately, he gave me a great opportunity to rent from him. And so that gave me a great opportunity. Then eventually, we built our own building here on Bluebonnet. And someone pays rent, so they pay for our building. So these are all great things for us. Come in, let me show what I can do for you. Increase your income, lower your taxes.
15: 800-993-0995 is your number to call. Brian Lowe has three offices now, New Orleans, Baton Rouge, and Mandeville. And if you'd like to have a conversation with Brian, it is not going to cost you anything, not going to obligate you to do anything at all. Just call this number, 800-993-0995. Ron Stutz here along with Brian Lowe, and we're going to talk more about getting you to and through retirement in just a moment.
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15: 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Love to have you come in, but first, you need to make a phone call, 800-993-0995, 800-993-0995. You can sit down and talk with Brian and his folks at Brian Lowe Financial Group about getting you to and through retirement. Remember also that Brian Lowe teaches financial planning courses all over the area. He's got a lot of experience in financial planning, about 28 years now. And would love to pass along some of that wisdom that he's accumulated over the years to you. A lot of people get confused about financial terms that are out there, Brian. Maybe they don't understand what those terms mean. Maybe they may say two terms and they don't really know what the difference is. Explain how these items that I'm going to give you here are different and how you could make a big financial mistake by not really understanding the differences. Let's start with Roth contributions versus Roth conversions. What's the difference between those two things?
16: Yeah, there's a big difference. So, you know, a lot of what we do is the Roth conversion. So it's unlimited. So you can do $100,000. You can convert your whole 401k. You can convert your whole IRA. So by the way, you got to go from 401k to an IRA first before you can do this rollover. When it comes to a contribution, it depends on your age, but it's like $8,000 per person that you can contribute. So it's a big difference between contributing in the annual year versus conversion. So if you're 65 or wiser, you're retired, your income plan's pretty set, you could consider some tax planning and maybe, let's say, 10% of your total IRA. So if it's $1 million, maybe we'll convert $100,000 and do that over a 10-year period of time or do it over a 5-year or 7-year period of time. So the first question is, if I die, what's the tax liability? So let's figure that out first. So we now know if you die, here's the tax liability. Well, what if we want to create more tax-free income for you? Well, let's create the plan to do that. So there's no one answer here. The question is, do you want to save some taxes? So I'll be frank with you. I hate taxes. I pay plenty of taxes. Even with doing tax planning, I pay enough. So it's not what you make, it's what you keep. You know, where did I get that? Smart people with money taught me that a long time ago. It's not what you make, it's what you keep. As you get older, you should probably reduce some of your risk. So the rule of 100, If I'm 70, then probably 30% of that risk is okay. If I'm 60, maybe 40. If I'm 50, maybe half. So you also could do what? Get outside the rule and put the throttle down and have 85% of your money in the market and still be 90, right? So it's what do you want to do? Just like yesterday, great referral. Morgan Stanley, great advisor. He loved that, but he retired, right? So the advisor retired. We have a bunch of retired advisors happening now, whereas we don't have enough young people coming in the business. So I'm 51, 27 years deep into this business. We don't have enough young people coming into the business, and the old guys are retiring. So congratulations. They made a good living. They did a lot of good things for a lot of good people. They didn't do tax planning. Ever Jones, Morgan Stanley, good companies. But now they're retiring themselves. So give me a shot. Do you want to work with a new young advisor, less than 15 years in the business? No, he doesn't know tax planning. And no offense to his compliance department, they don't do tax planning. So come in and get a difference of opinion. Get the below difference. Let's give it a shot and see if we're a good fit. Maybe we're not. So there's nothing wrong with having a cup of coffee. Come in and see where that takes us.
15: Hey, a quick question here. What is the difference between term life insurance and permanent life insurance?
16: Yeah, it's a good question. You know, permanent is obviously permanent, right? You do it for the rest of your life. So a whole life policy, you pay the same premium for the rest of your life. It doesn't change. Yeah. What's the problem? People get older and they get tired of paying that high premium. Then they could cancel it. They could take the cash value. They can borrow money out later. Whereas the term policy is temporary term. That means temporary. So when you're younger, you don't have any money and you got a house and a wife and two kids and a car and you got a lot of bills, you can't afford a lot. So what do? You buy some term insurance. So if you die, you're paying a small number per month to give your family $1 million of life insurance. It's called, income replacement. So you got to replace the income. If we lose your income, what's the family going to live on? So we take the $1 million, invest it. That's $50,000 a year of income. Yeah. See, that may not be enough money. So maybe we need $2 million of life insurance, term insurance. So as you get older, then your needs change. You have money saved up. The house is paid down. Now we can convert to a universal life policy or a whole life policy. I'll be frank with you. Great company, New York Life, Guardian, Mass Mutual. Great companies, but their business model hasn't changed in 150 years. So I'm not a big fan of a whole life policy. So if you have a whole life policy coming to see me, there could be a better way to slice that thing up and save you money and put more money in your pocket. So if you have a whole life policy coming and see me, if you have a universal policy and now you're getting older and you're thinking about long-term care, we could look at putting a long-term care rider on that thing and now give you long-term care coverage and a life insurance policy. So give me a call. I'll do an insurance review with you, an insurance audit, and see if we can't give you a better plan than what you have now.
15: Brian, I'm guessing that this is another thing that a lot of people don't really understand. And you hear these terms thrown around all the time when you're having a financial conversation. What's a qualified account and what's a non-qualified account? What are the differences?
16: Yeah, look, it's real simple. So let's say a non-qualified account. So that's usually an annuity. So it's not an IRA. It grows tax deferred. So it's helping you out. You're not paying taxes on the interest every year. So the IRS gives you this ability to defer the tax and until you pull the money out or if you die. So if you die, the kids have to pay the taxes on the gain. If you withdraw the money, it's called first in, first out. You get to pay some taxes on the interest you made. So qualified means an IRA. So traditional IRA, that's a 401k IRA type of thing. It grows tax deferred. And when you pull money out, it's ordinary income taxes. So ultimately, what are the taxes going to be? So when you retire, you got Social Security, you got some income, a pension, plus the withdrawal from your IRA. So that's how we figure out what your taxes are going to be. But that's the difference between the IRA and the non-qualified account.
15: I'm going to ask you one more question here on the difference here. And I know you're going to have fun with this one because we talk about this a lot. What's the difference between a variable annuity and a fixed annuity?
16: Yeah, the variable annuity is what they wanted us to do at the bank, at Chase Bank 27 years ago, the variable annuity. So it was nationwide. I wasn't a big fan of it then. I'm not a fan of it now. So here I am 27 years. If you have a variable annuity coming to see me, let me take out your fees. So the fees are 3.5% in cost. So your mortality expense fee. If you die, you're paying some insurance cost, some fee. If you die, your family gets your money. So the account value can go up and it can go down. So do your hand like this, up and down. It can go up and down. If you die and the account goes down, your family gets the death benefit. Well, you paid some fee to get it. So $3,000 a year on $100,000 is a lot of money in fees. Times 10 is $30,000 in fees. On $100,000 is just too much. So if you have a variable annuity, come in and see me. Let me give you a difference of opinion. I might be able to take those fees out for you and protect more of your principal. Fixed annuity is something that's insured, something that's safe, and it can't go down. So it's, it could be a fixed interest rate, 5.4%, no fee, and it's tax deferred and it avoids probate. So another option is an index fixed annuity. The index fixed annuity can go up. Let's say it can make 10.5% of the S&P. You lock in your gain, you can't lose any money. So that's called an index annuity. Now, whether you're a fan of it or not, I don't know. The question is, that's one more option to maybe consider. If I had to consider an index or a fixed versus the variable, the fixed is a CD alternative, and the index is going to beat the bond fund and not lose any principal. So anyway, there's your options. Let's kick it around, see if it makes sense for you. If it doesn't, we'll take it off the table and go back to traditional investments. So give us a call. I'll give you the textbook. I'll give you the class that's coming up. I'd suggest to take my class, and then you'll learn a lot. We'll create the income plan. We'll do the Social Security analysis, and then we'll do the roadmap, how to create more tax-free income for you. So give us a call. It'll be about 45 minutes to 1 hour of a visit, and it could be Mandeville, it could be New Orleans, it could be Baton Rouge, but take the first step, pick up the phone, give us a call now.
15: All right, call this number, 800-993-0995. 800-993-0995. That'll put you in touch with Brian Lowe Financial Group. 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That's your number to call to get help from Brian Lowe Financial Group, helping you get to and through retirement, doing it tax efficiently, and also making sure you can create those reliable income streams so you can have the kind of retirement that you've always wanted. 800-993-0995. Ron Stutz here along with Brian Lowe. You're listening to the Financial Symphony. Coming up next on our show, Brian will answer some questions from some of our listeners. So stay with us. We'll be right back.
18: It's time for another Musical Connection, where we blend the worlds of music and finance together. Here's friend of the show, financial advisor, and musician Mark Lloyd with Ron Stutz.
15: It is time now for another Musical Connection. So, Mark Lloyd, let's talk about overcoming loss. Ooh, I thought today we could talk about musicians who overcame hardships on their way to great success. You know, how I like to relate everything to musical issues, and you're kind of fond of that, too. So
19: yeah, and there's been a lot of stories of musicians that have had hardships through their years, some of it self-inflicted.
15: Yeah, that's absolutely true. Yeah. But there are several famous musicians who've enjoyed legendary careers, even though they were blind. Stevie Wonder, Ray Charles, Ronnie Millsap.
19: Yep.
15: Those are three that immediately come to mind. And all those guys are fantastic. I don't know how in the world they have done what they've done over the years, but they've given us some great music.
19: Well, their ears took over for what their eyes didn't see.
15: Yeah.
19: It's right. Amazing when you hear them in interviews and stories about going in and listening for parts and listening for what a song should sound like. Their ears overcompensated for what they lost with their sight. And of course, you know, the history of these three musicians and the music that they've written and produced and created is amazing. I happened to see Stevie Wonder last time he came into town where I live here. Mm-hmm. And I got lucky. I had gotten some tickets that were on the front row. And I watched him. I literally watched him. You know, I could throw, I would throw a rock, but I'd be bad to throw a rock at Stevie Wonder. But
15: really?
19: He was that close to me. Yeah. And I'm telling you what, it was just phenomenal. And they played the songs in the key of life, the whole album, sides.
15: Wow.
19: Oh, well, it's a double album, so it's four sides.
15: I love that album.
19: Yes.
15: I remember that one really well, and I don't think it was luck that you got on first row. You must have tried really hard to get that.
19: I did.
15: Well, let's go back a little further. There's Beethoven, who went deaf in his later years, but was still able to compose symphonies.
19: Yeah, I never saw him live.
15: I'm surprised. I figured you'd be
19: in
15: the front
19: row.
15: Beethoven cut off the legs of his piano so that he could distinguish different notes by the different vibrations that the piano made on the floor.
19: Now, that's that's phenomenal.
15: Yeah.
19: I can't even fathom being deaf and being, you know, musically inclined at all.
15: Talk about that's improvisation. Yeah. My goodness. Mm-hmm. And there's another guy, Rick Allen, who plays with a band called Def Leppard.
19: Def Leppard.
15: Yeah. Yeah. And he had his left arm amputated. He was involved in some kind of an automobile accident.
19: Yeah.
15: But he continued with a successful career as a drummer, thanks to some engineering adjustments to his drum set that made it so he could play the snare drum with his foot. And they're still playing today, as far as I know.
19: Yeah, absolutely.
15: That was about 1985 when that happened, and after that is when they had their biggest success. And Rick Allen somehow managed to persevere, and I know all these musicians were able to compensate for the loss of something. And what kind of a financial conclusion can you draw from all this?
19: Your portfolio needs to have the same ability as these musicians. And what I mean by that is, everything is not going to be peaches and cream all the time. We're not going to see the stock market just continue to rise, go up, go up, go up, record after record after record. There's going to be turmoil. I mean, you can sit there and turn on the news today of what's going on, and it's almost like the stock market, it's so delicate right now. One wrong move. I mean, look what's happening overseas, you know, in Asia. Look what's happening with Russia. Look what's happening in the whole economy and the global markets that could just, it's so fragile. Something could just change. And what happens normally when that happens, our economy suffers. Ron, when our economy suffers is when we've got to be concerned that these market gains that we've seen, it literally could turn on a dime. So I have to ask you out there, you know, folks of you, whether you're driving down the road or you're listening to us from the confines of your home or however you're hearing this show today, do you know right now what kind of stress your portfolio is under? Has anyone ever ran a stress test to see that if the economy changes, the markets change, we have a correction in the stock market, something happens to your portfolio, do you know what the potential loss could be? Has your advisor, if you have one, ever sat down and run a stress test on that to let you know? And if the answer is no, folks, what are you doing? You've got to have your portfolio stress tested. And that's something we do for all of our listeners just by connecting with us and making a phone call and setting up a time to have that done at no charge. Ron, tell the folks what they need to do to make sure that their portfolio is in line with where their life is.
15: Just pick up the phone and call 800-993-0995. 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
15: 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And there is no cost, no obligation whatsoever. Remember also, Brian Lowe teaches financial planning courses in the area. He does that a lot, so you can actually get to know him in a group setting. If you want to check on that, call that same number, 800-993-0995. Brian, you know, the European Financial Review recently released a study on the ways that investor biases impact their financial behavior and their decisions. Have you seen some of these biases manifest themselves in the people that you've dealt with over the years? There's something called a confirmation bias. What does that mean, and have you seen a lot of that?
16: Yeah, I'd say, you know, when you pay more attention to information that supports your opinion while ignoring information that does not. So I think we've all been there before. But that's why you go back to the guide to help. If you're questioning something, you should lean on someone. Just like me, one of my advisor buddies, 30 years in the business, I already can talk out my answer with him, confirm what I'm thinking before he even has anything to say. But, you know, do you have that one support system? So that should be your advisor. you're thinking about estate planning, you're talking about tax planning, you're thinking about reallocating your account. Just like the other day, a great client says, the market was down just a tiny bit and he thought it was a big time to put another $1 million in the market. It wasn't the right time. The market's still off by 2% on an all-time high. It wasn't that next step to put that $1 million in the market. So anyway, you should rely on your advisor, get more connected to it to help you figure out what that next step's going to be.
15: Yeah, and the confirmation bias to me is like you already have your mind made up about how you feel about something and you go on the internet and you try to find things that agree with what you already think. And so, you know, that confirms your opinion. So that's not necessarily a good thing.
16: Like if you're a business owner, if you're a quick decision maker, if you're every person $5 million or more or higher net worth has all made a lot of decisions fast. And, you know, some decisions work out better than others. But, you know, quick decision making people have a high net worth. So, you know, all decisions won't be lead to the best decision. But you got to be able to make a decision quick. So in the financial business, again, when it comes to markets, you can overthink yourself. You can talk to too many people. Be careful who you're talking to because the person you're talking to has half the net worth you have. And that's interesting. So talk to the people you know have the higher net worth and connect there. And don't let someone who doesn't have the same net worth talk you into a different direction.
15: A lot of people suffer from a loss aversion bias. What's that all about?
16: You look, to me, that's saying... being overly sensitive to the risk loss and reluctant to take action because of the fear of bad outcomes. So, you know, don't be afraid of yourself in the mirror, right? So, like my CFA said the other day, you know, scared money doesn't make any money. So what he means by that, you know, if you stay on the sidelines and don't put money in the market, you'll never make any money. So it's a true statement. Scared money does not make money. So look, I'm not trying to say to put all your money in the market. You should have at least 30, 40% of the market, at least based on the outcomes we want to get.
15: Okay, there's something called a disposition effect bias. What does that mean and how many people suffer from that?
16: Hey, look, 27 years of doing this, I can say we've had people on different teams at the bank, on different teams at the ING, and there were different floors, and not everybody agreed with each other. So I'd say labeling certain investments as winners or losers and refusing to change their mind. I can say visiting at Fidelity, they were recruiting me, and we went to every floor to interview everybody. And I got to tell you, I did not agree with each floor, and I could tell that different floors didn't agree with the people below us. So even in big companies, you can find a disposition of a bias. So ultimately, it goes back to what are your beliefs, what are your values, and your core values. Let's start there, and then let's work through it.
15: A lot of people say, you know, hindsight is 20/20, and that to me kind of sums up. Hindsight bias. Things look different when you're looking in the rearview mirror and, you know, you're kind of biased in that direction when it really wasn't that simple at the time.
16: Hey, look, believing after the fact that the past event was predictable and obvious when the reality is that it probably couldn't have been reasonably predicted. Just like you can look back now in 2003 and the market crash there, you can look back and say 2007-09, you could say you knew it was going to happen. Like predictability, PE ratios were high, but it's easy to say all that, right? So Ultimately, I would say in 27 years of doing this, it's hard for people to predict what's going to happen. That's why you got to have some labeling ground of where you want to go. What's your risk tolerance? If the market does move 10, 30% in any direction, what's going to be the plan? So let's work that out. And look, when things get crazy, we don't get a lot of phone calls. Why? Because people are on track to meet their benefits. Their incomes are fine. They only have 30, 40% of the market. And they don't get too nervous when the world gets crazy.
15: Okay, there's something called a familiarity bias. And a lot of people don't want to make a decision because they're in their comfort zone already and they just want to stay there.
16: Yeah, look, I think I've met a lot of people like this lately, but when you have a preference of well-known or familiar investments and have trouble getting outside of your comfort zone, I would say you're 401k, right? You've been working there 30, 40 years and you're comfortable with the 20, 25 options they gave you. Quite frankly, what happens is now you have $1 million to $3 million there. You have too many eggs in one basket. You find out you've underperformed what you could have done comparing it to our stock portfolio, even the growth and income portfolio, which is not a real risk aggressive portfolio compared to the moderate or the aggressive growth portfolio. You've underperformed what our stocks have been doing. So, but it's easy to say you just get comfortable with that. If I could show you a better way, would you want to listen? So let's walk through the process. Quite frankly, it's 9 different investment options. Not just individual stocks. Let's go through the universe of options available to you and then your values will come out and we'll put a plan together. So give me a call. Be one of the next 10 people that call. I'll give you my book. I'll give you the adventure book of Brian and the adventures of Brian Love Financial. And I'll give you the tax report, the Social Security analysis, and the risk report. By the way, that's about a $1,300 value. If you're one of the next 10 people that call, we'll give that to you for free.
15: Man, I'm telling you, that is not only an informative book and educational book, but it's also fun to read. So good memories in there from Brian Lowe. If you want one of those, call this number and set up a time to have a conversation. Come on into the office, 800-993-0995. That is 800-993-0995. 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Brian Lowe has been working in this industry for a long time, helping a lot of folks with their financial planning, getting to and through retirement over 27 years now. If you'd like to get in touch, just remember that number, 800-993-0995. There's more coming up in just a moment. 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I'm Ron Stutz, along with Brian Lowe. Stay with us.
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15: It is time now for a musical connection on the Financial Symphony. Ron Stutz here along with Mark Lloyd. And Mark, you've raised several children, and you now have 85 grandchildren.
19: Several means seven? I don't have seven. Well, I have five children and six grandchildren. Love them all to death. I am truly blessed.
15: Well, you should have some experience trying to get children to fall asleep. Now, one would venture to guess that you probably sung a song or two to speed up the sleeping process. I thought today maybe we could talk about lullabies. When my little girl was young, there are two songs I used to sing to her all the time when I was trying to get her to go to sleep. Wouldn't call them lullabies, but one was The Temptations, My Girl. I used to sing that to her.
19: That's a good one. I like that.
15: And then the other one was When My Little Girl Is Smiling by the Drifters. You know that song?
19: Yeah.
15: I used to sing those two to her all the time. So what are your go-to lullabies to put a kid to sleep?
19: I have to confess to you, I really didn't do a lot of that. Mm-hmm. You believe it or not, even though I love to sing, I didn't really sing a lot of lullabies. Mm-hmm. It was more like, you know, rock-a-bye baby, but I would have them in my arms, and I would be swinging them left and right and getting them to laugh and, you know, rock-a-bye baby on the treetop. And they're going from left to right like it's a game. That's what I was doing.
15: Really?
19: But, you know, there are some very good lullabies. Hush, Little Baby, Don't You Cry. Mm-hmm. Twinkle, Twinkle, Little Star. Yep. You know, Brahms' Lullaby. You know, everyone knows that one. Yep. But you know what? When you mention lullabies, yeah, I think about the song that Billy Joel wrote to his daughter, Alexa Ray Joel. Mm-hmm. And it was on one of his albums, and it was called Lullaby, Goodnight, My Angel.
15: I remember it well.
19: Great song. Yeah. And it was about the time where he was going through his divorce with Christie Brinkley.
15: Yeah.
19: Well, and you just think there, you think about how he poured his heart out in that song when he wrote it.
15: Exactly. And I know that, you know, I poured my heart out when I would sing these songs to my daughter. And I know you did the same thing with your kids and your grandchildren, even though you sang Rock Around the Clock or something. You know.
19: Yeah.
15: But, well, let's think about the financial world. Is there any kind of a correlation that we can draw from this, singing lullabies to make children happy and get them lulled away to sleep?
19: Well, you know, when I talk about being able to sleep, I think about worry. You know, as we get older, we tend to lose sleep is because something's on our mind sometimes.
15: Yeah.
19: You know, so we're worried about something. So what would be sleep insurance for us? Well, how about if we had our retirement set up in a way where we never had to worry about running out of money?
15: Absolutely.
19: That'd be sleep insurance, a lifetime income check. That would be sleep insurance. What if we made sure that our portfolio and our finances were set up in a way, heaven forbid, that, you know, if we died one day, our spouse would be taken care of? Mm-hmm. We would never, ever have to worry about our family, our spouse, or whether it's still raising kids. We would want to make sure that was taken care of. That would be sleep insurance. What about not having to worry, what we just got done talking about, you know, risk and volatility in the markets? What if we didn't have to worry about whether or not the next time a market has a crash or a correction, that we didn't lose a big chunk of our money? that we were able to weather that storm with no fear, no problem. We were able to continue to draw income. We knew that we were going to be fine and not have to stress out and freak out and worry about whether or not we got to make a major change to our portfolio because we did not have a plan. See, Ron, this is why it's important not to have all of your eggs in one basket. You need to have diversification. You need to have things set up in a way to where, you know, again, the next time the market has a correction, we're not losing a huge amount of our money. Doesn't mean volatility is our enemy. Volatility is what grows the market. But there needs to be a safe bucket. We need to have a protected income bucket. We need to make sure that in that bucket of money, we've got income coming in for the rest of our lives that we're not going to have to worry about. And what if that bucket even went a step further, Ron, and paid for future health care costs?
15: Yeah.
19: What if we needed long-term care and we could actually double our income and get more income to help pay for that catastrophic expense we call long-term care? That's available out here in the marketplace.

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1: 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Let's go to the mailbag here, Brian. We got some good questions, as always, from some of our listeners out there. First one is first question from Maureen in New Orleans. And Maureen says, I'm 61 years old. I just found out that I'll be getting an offer for an early retirement package in a few weeks. This will include a buyout of my pension as well as severance pay. What do I need to consider as I decide whether to take this or just continue working?
3: Yeah, it's always a great question, right? So the math has to work. So the income plan has to work. So whether you're going to keep working or not. By the way, emotionally, you just might like what you're doing. Can you work 3 days a week? Can we cut it down and keep you, even reduce your pay? Possibly. But you know, do you take a lump sum? Do you only get the pension option? So I got to tell you, if you read a little bit further, a lot of times we can take a lump sum pension and do better with that. I'll be frank with you, even if we drain the numbers, sometimes it comes back to keep the pension there because it's such a good pension. So no other company outside source would pay you more, maybe. But I would say, I'll be frank with you. One time, we all played high school football, and a lot of my buddies went into the business as well after me because I was the older guy. So I kind of ran the play first, and then they said, hey, that's working, I'll go do that too. So they all went to a different bank. I said, don't go to this independent company, go to this one. And they didn't listen, so they're still not doing tax planning. So I love you guys out there, but maybe you'll listen one day. So ultimately, we want to do some tax planning. We want to do some income planning. But one of these younger guys at the bank said to roll over the pension. Well, I got to tell you, that particular company, I looked into it, and that was the best thing to do is keep the pension there. So we told the client the right thing, so the guy came to see me as well. And they said, roll over the 401k. So I had no problem with rolling over the 401k. The right answer was leave the pension there. So I'm the older guy. I've been doing this a long time. If it fits to keep the pension there, I'm going to tell you to keep it there. So if it also makes sense to roll the money over, I'll make sense of it to make you figure out what's the best thing for you to do. So again, come see the old guy, Brian Lowe here. Let's give you a second opinion about what you're doing. Your guy's thinking about retirement. Okay, let me say it again. Your advisor, after 27 years, 37 years, he's thinking about retirement. He's not telling you, but if it's with an old school broker, they have a bunch of money in the bank for those guys and they're retiring. So that's what's happening. Come see me, the younger guy. I'm still only 51, but 27 years in, so I'm not going anywhere anytime soon. So come in and get a second opinion as the independent channel, not the old school broker. We're fresh, new institutional versus old school, tired old retail. Come see me.
1: Maureen, basically, you're in a position that a lot of people are in right now. A lot of people being, you know, laid off and offered early buyouts and, you know, severance pay and all that kind of thing. Just make sure you know about all the opportunities, and Brian Lowe can acquaint you with the options that you have in a situation like that. It can make a difference of thousands and thousands of dollars. Next question here is from Jim in Lafayette. And boy, you're going to like this question, Brian. He says, what's a reasonable return to expect from my stock market investments? I hear some people on the radio toss around figures that just don't seem plausible to achieve with any sort of regularity.
3: Well, yeah, there's a couple things to think about. One is, what is your one return? If you look at AI stocks, they're blowing up. I mean, if you look at, I'll give you 10 plus stocks that you might want to consider owning for the next 10 years. Let me give you those stocks. And if you just buy some of those, you're going to do really well. So what is 1 year performance versus the 5 year average versus the 10 year number? So I got to tell you, when people throw around a big number, they're not telling you what the true average was over the 5 or 7 year period of time. So if you look at the S&P 500 right now, it's a good 24% average. It's doing really well. So if you're that guy, do-it-yourselfer, come see me. I love do-it-yourselfers. They don't mind just doing the S&P 500 buy and hold. We can look at Vanguard's funds. We can look at Fidelity's funds. Just buy and hold, buy the S&P 500. So guess what? Those guys have wives and those guys are all coming in. So if you're a do-it-yourselfer, Vanguard, come in and see me, because guess what? Your health is changing. You're not quite as mentally strong as you were. I'm now taking over that money from Vanguard. And by the way, call Vanguard.

0: ask them. We called the other day. We got three different people. It was horrible customer service. We got, no offense if you're an Indian. I don't have a problem with Indians, but on the phone, when I want to talk about money with the guy that's 76 and he's mad as heck and you're not giving him the right answer and you're fighting him, we said, hang up. And we called back and we got someone else that didn't sound great either. And we had three strikes with those people. So Vanguard, they changed their rules and regulations on distributions, on withholdings. It made that man leave after 40 years with Vanguard. So if you have Vanguard, come in. Let me talk to you about what changes are going on there, because I'll hold the money in Schwab for you, and it still can be Vanguard funds. And if you die, I'm gonna take care of your wife. So I'll be frank with you. Your wife can make her own decisions about what she wants to do if you die, right? And we can keep it in Vanguard if you like. So we can shake hands to say nothing's gonna be any different, or we also can reallocate the money if you die. So I can tell you, Vanguard, Fidelity, customer service is gone. That's one reason I left the bank, because they were coming up with rules and regulations that didn't make sense for me. So I'm a customer service kind of guy. That's why we have a lot of clients. We keep attracting more. So if you have Vanguard, Fidelity, or one more out there, let's say Schwab. If you have Schwab, come in and see me. Let's get a second opinion about what you're doing with real time, 27-year veteran, and get into some tax planning.
1: A lot of new folks coming in all the time. And Brian's got people he's been working with for years and years and years. And then other new people call in, you know, every show people call in and get acquainted and decide that they want to come on board as well. One more question here today, Brian, is from Patrick. And Patrick is in Baton Rouge. And Patrick says, my wife doesn't have any interest at all in helping me choose a financial advisor or in putting a retirement plan together. My feeling is that she ought to be involved, but I'm curious to hear your opinion about how involved she needs to be. Maybe I'm putting too much pressure on her. What do you think?
0: I see all sorts of things out there. Personally, I like to see they're both involved, because there's some women that come in and say they don't want to get involved, right? And we, like him, try to motivate her to just listen. Some of them don't even want to come in. So I would say, as men are getting older, unfortunately, I just had a few younger clients pass away. It blew me away. I'm heartbroken over it. So it doesn't matter what your age is. We got to have a full plan, income replacement, to say the kids and family are all going to be okay. So just, I'm heartbroken today to say I've lost a few younger clients, but what are your plans? And let's get that wife in there. Let me start teaching her, especially if you're a Vanguard, do it yourself, or buy and hold the S&P 500. Let me get involved. I'll hold the money with no fee to take care of the wife. It's just that simple. So also, if you're a veteran, my dad was a Vietnam vet. I'm helping a lot of these guys. So come on in. Let me give you an opinion about what I think you're doing. And I could probably help you as well. So if you served, come and see me. I want to help you. I'm trying to put it back out there because my dad served.
1: All right. Hey, that's admirable, buddy. Thank you for doing that. Brian Lowe's number at Brian Lowe Financial Group, 800-993-0995. 800-993-0995. Hey, Brian, let me ask you, if there's somebody out there who they listen to the show and they like the mailbag segment of our show and they want to get a question to you, how do they go about doing that?
0: Yeah, look, you can call in or you can email us. So it's Brian at BrianLowFinancial.com, right? So that's one way. You can email us, or you can call me.
1: And by the way, you can go to BrianLowFinancial.com, which is a really great website. You got lots of good information on there. 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
0: Hey, look, I always say this. People understand stories, right?
1: Yeah.
0: So there's a judge in town. She's retired, and unfortunately, she had lost her husband. And she came in, and obviously, she was very distraught about the emotion of losing your husband. So I sat down with her. We had, I think, three different meetings because she was interviewing other people. And I said, look, she goes, Brian, I think I'm going to go with you. Okay, great. We had another meeting. I said, well, can you tell me why? Why are you choosing me? She says, I read all about you. Well, you know, so like you can read all about me. I'm out there. You know, I'm not hiding. Here I am, I'm on Bluebonnet, I'm in Baton Rouge and Mandeville, New Orleans, right? So you can read all about me. And she asked me one question. You ever been in front of me in the courtroom? I said, no, ma'am. So I passed her test. If I can pass the judge's test, I can pass your test as well. Come on in and we'll talk about what steps we can take to move forward.
1: That's great. 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
0: I mean, I want to say take the Below Challenge. Look, I'm 27 years deep. I'm so proud of what we've done. At the same time, I'm probably emotional today to say of losing a client even said he loved me. It's like, man, so started crying listening to the guy. You know, it's like, man, you help people for so long. You get good friendships and relationships with people and put you first. So when you do that, you help a lot of people and you create great relationships long term. So that's what I'm looking for. You got to be sweet and nice. So I would say I've helped enough ugly men out there. And I said, look, we're not a good fit. So if you're not a nice guy, we're not going to help. So there are some ugly men out there. And by the way, some women too, right? I'm like, look, don't come see me if you're a man or a woman. So come see me if you're nice and sweet. That's what I would say.
1: Yeah. It's all about relationships.
0: Yeah. It? Look, I'm too old to put up with something. Right. So come on in. I want to help nice people.
1: All right. Remember Brian Lowe Financial Group. And again, it's 800-993-0995. 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
2: 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Mr. Lowe and Brian Lowe Financial are not responsible for the consequences of any decisions or actions taken as a result of information provided in this radio show and do not warrant or guarantee the accuracy or completeness of the information provided. The information discussed today reflects the views of Mr. Lowe and his guests as of the date of this show and are subject to change without notice. Past performance is no guarantee of future results. 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Accordingly, listeners should not rely solely on the information provided today in making any investment decision. There is a risk of loss from investing in securities, including the risk of loss of principal. Different types of investments involve varying degrees of risk, and there can be no assurance that any specific investment will be profitable or suitable for a particular investor's financial situation or risk tolerance. Asset allocation and portfolio diversification cannot assure or guarantee better performance and cannot eliminate the risk of investment losses. Brian Lowe Financial Group, LLC, is a registered investment advisor. 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
12: Gunfire at a festival.
11: Festival. I'm Pam Puso, Fox News. It happened in Ohio last night.
12: Toledo police say it happened around 5:37 p.m. They got a call of shots fired at the Old West End Festival, which, talking to folks around here, they say that that's a very popular one. They look forward to it every year, but things took a turn for a worse when they got the shots fired, and police saying that there were possibly two shooters shooting at each other. 12 people in total hit, 2 in critical condition, no one in custody.
11: Lauren Edwards with Fox 2. Police are scouring surveillance footage and they're asking people who attended the festival to review their cell phone video. A ceasefire between the U.S. and Iran continues to be tested.
13: Late Friday, U.S. forces shot down 4 one-way Iranian attack drones that were headed toward the Strait of Hormuz. New video shows additional U.S. strikes that targeted radar systems in Goruk, Iran, and on Keshem Island. In response, the Iranians launched 7 ballistic missiles toward Bahrain and Kuwait, according to the IRGC. CENTCOM says 6 of the missiles were shot down, with 1 landing short. Now, Iran is still linking the issue of Lebanon to a possible broader agreement with the United States. The IDF announcing they are striking the Dahya neighborhood of southern Beirut. Last week, IRGC officials said if this happens, they would consider firing missiles at Israel.
11: Fox's Trey Yingst reporting from Tel Aviv, Israel. President Trump remains confident a peace deal can be reached. He told NBC's Meet the Press the U.S. has destroyed most of Iran's military.
14: Their Navy is gone. Their Air Force is gone. Their anti-aircraft is gone. They might have built it up a little bit over the last 4 weeks of during this little ceasefire.
11: Pakistan's interior minister met with Iranian officials this weekend in the hopes of restarting negotiations. America's listening to Fox News.
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17: More storms for your Sunday, scattered in nature with heavy downpours. The biggest threat here, 60% chance and temperatures back into the mid-80s. For Monday, we've got lower storm chances. In fact, about 20 to 30% chance that you'll see a scattered shower or storm. And each day this week, very low chances for some storms. Daily pop-ups, certainly possible with highs returning to the upper 80s and the low 90s, possibly increasing storms by the end of the week. I'm meteorologist Amber Wheeler from Fox 8.
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21: 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I'm your co-host, Tony Shore. Anthony, thank you so much for having me on the show today. I'm excited about this one, and I'll tell you why. I love this topic because it's questions. We're going to go through questions everybody asks or should be asking to be ready for retirement. You call it, I love what you call it, the Retirement Ready IQ Test. Are you ready for retirement? How do you answer these questions? We'll get into that in a minute. But you and I were talking before the show. I can't wait to get out there. You've got a lot of things coming up. We're headed into the summer months. How have you been, Anthony? I know you've been really busy.
22: Yeah, been busy, Tony, but we really are looking forward to you coming. I tell you, we get so much out of you being here with us, Tony. I can't say enough. And yeah, we've got a lot going on and coming up. We have been busy, You know, one of the things with the retirement ready questions we'll be talking about and the retirement ready breakfasts, that series that we started, you know, one of the things that, and I hate to say this, but I do want to bring it out because it just seems to become more prevalent lately is these online scams and things that, you know, people are, you know, it almost seems like once or twice a week, we'll have a client call and say some account has been compromised, not an investment account, but a lot of, you know, times checking accounts, savings accounts at the bank.
0: Yep.
22: And then debit cards, Tony. I don't know what it is with debit cards. People buy these gift cards, rather.
0: Not gift cards. Yeah.
22: Yeah. So a lot. So the reason why I bring it up is because we started this retirement ready breakfast series. And one of the main topics we're going to be discussing in this meeting coming up is on cybersecurity, and so keeping an eye on that. But yeah, we've been busy, Tony. It's been good. We got into the summer here, summer months. It's of course hot here in New Orleans. How is it there in Minnesota? I guess it's
0: not like New Orleans. I'll tell you that. Yeah. New Orleans is really hot right now, and I know that. Is. But you know what? We've had unseasonably high temperatures here. We've had a couple of weeks in the 80s. We even hit, I believe, we had 87 or 88 here in the Twin Cities. In the Twin Cities, Minneapolis, St. Paul, cities area in central Minnesota, and that's warm for here for May. And June, headed into June, but it is warming up. Today it's a little cooler, but yeah, we're into full summer. This is the beautiful time to be here.
22: Really?
0: I think today it's going to be sunny and 75 probably.
22: Oh, wow.
0: With little humidity. Now we do get the humidity, not quite as much as there, but it'll get up to 85, 90 with humidity here.
22: With humidity.
0: Yeah. But that's only in July and August typically.
22: Uh-huh. Most of the seasons though are pretty, workable. Except for, I guess, in the winter months.
0: Well, winter months are tough, and we have more winter months than most states. I mean, winter really can start as early as October, and it can run as late as the first week in May. So that's a long stretch of time to have to worry about snow and cold. However, it's hit and miss. Sometimes, you know, we've been pretty nice up until December sometimes.
22: Okay.
0: But then I'll tell you what, January and February are usually the two worst months for cold.
22: The two worst months.
0: Yeah. Yeah.
22: Yeah.
0: But yeah, we're doing good. I've been busy as well. I'm trying to build a patio and a screened in porch, kind of a catio for the cats also to go outside the house and hang out. My wife's really been pushing me to get that done. It ended up being a bigger project than I thought, because when I started, it was just for the cats. Then I'm like, well, let me make a patio deck and let me make this thing a screened in porch with a door that we can go in and out. So it kind of turned into a thing.
22: Into it, then all of a sudden it becomes a real project.
0: It does. And of course, money, which we're going to talk about. We need to plan for this, but get it done before we get into retirement is what I say. Speaking of that, Anthony, let's jump into this. You have this great questionnaire that you give to people you meet with, and our listeners, if they want to get this, they should fill this out. It's called the Retirement Ready IQ Test. I'm looking at it right now. It's great. You just answer these 10 questions, and it's on a point system, whether you answer yes or no. Do you know these things? You don't have to write out answers, but you just say, do I know this? The answer to this, yes or no.
22: Right.
0: And I think most people probably don't know the exact answer to these questions, but you need to before you retire, if at all possible, or at least early into your retirement, have a good idea.
22: Absolutely.
0: So let's start with the first one, and I'll ask you the question, Anthony, and then you can tell me and the listeners out there why it's important to know the answer. This is one I know you get asked a lot from people to help them with. And the first question is, do you know how much income you're going to need in retirement?
22: Yeah, so that is really a foundational question, Tony, as you could imagine.
0: Sure.
22: And this is really one of the primary questions that we try to get answered when we first meet with someone.
0: Sure.
22: When do you plan on retiring? And then the follow-up question is this question, which is, have you considered how much income, and then let's just say net income after taxes and insurance, how much income, spendable income, do you feel you will need in retirement? And yes, it's a very important question to ask. And, you know, I might add, Tony, to this, that, you know, there's some very sophisticated, let's say, ways to go about answering this question. There's all sorts of accounting software and Quicken and looking at expense report. You know, what are you spending money on and categorizing, you know, your expenditures to try to come up with an answer.
0: Sure.
22: But frankly, you know, what I've discovered and noticed with this question is that the simpler way to try to start getting a good answer to how much income am I going to need in retirement, the simpler way, and frankly, I think even potentially the more accurate way, is to just look at what you're bringing in now. You know, what are you, you know, if you're getting paid, whether it be once a week or twice a week, after the taxes and insurance and everything comes out of your check, what are you bringing home? And that's a great way to start because it really gives us an idea about what your lifestyle, you know, what you're used to living on. How about that?
0: Sure.
22: And so, yeah, but it's definitely now, of course, there may be some additional expenses because you want to do some travel and you want to do some other things.
0: You're right. Most people right away in retirement are going to want to go do things, take the grandkids to Disney World or travel the first couple of years. So you'll probably need all of it. So that's a great way. Just look at your not even what, oh, what did we spend this month? What are you bringing into your checkbook? Not your gross amount pay
22: each month,
0: but your net amount that comes into that checking account or that's automatically deposited each week. What is that amount and how can you solve for that in retirement? That's a great idea.
22: It's a great way to start trying to formulate a number because ultimately when you do retire, you know, the transition is already, you know, a little unnerving, you know, haven't retired before. So you're trying to make this transition and you want it to be as smoothly as possible and certainly not shortchanging yourself on the amount of income that's needed, not only for your expenses, but lifestyle. You know, we're thinking lifestyle and with this question as well.
0: Sure, sure. And it's going to be different for everyone. Do you know how much income you'll need in retirement? Everyone has different goals.
22: Absolutely.
0: But again, that's where planning comes in. And speaking of planning, that's where our second question comes in. And the second question, Anthony, is do you have a written retirement plan?
22: Yeah, that's so important. Like the old saying, people don't plan to fail, they fail to plan.
0: Right.
22: And having a written plan, having a core baseline of a written retirement plan is so important, Tony. And of course, as you know, that's one of the things that we do here at Crescent City Retirement Group. All of our clients have a very structured, very strategic plan with the different reports that we're continuing to update, whether it be the financial overview or the Rule of 100 or the Retirement Compass, Social Security Strategy Report, Maximization Report. We're constantly updating those reports. It's one thing to have a written plan and then to maintain that plan through client reviews.
0: Sure. And that makes perfect sense. And I think that the written plan is so important.
22: 100%.
0: People think, oh, I have a plan. I've got a 401k. No, that's not a written retirement income plan and a retirement plan looking at the big picture. And I know that's what you provide people you work with is a written plan that has it all drawn out. Now, the third question is, are you confident your savings is going to last a lifetime?
22: When you think about it, when we're running these retirement compasses, as I know you know so well,
0: yep.
22: You know, if again, somebody retiring at 65 and we're running a plan to 95 or 100, you know, you're talking about a 30 to 35 year distribution strategy that we're running. We're running our plans out to 100. So the distribution plan and ensuring that you are, you know, getting what you need, what you want, but not overextending the withdrawals and potentially running out of money is what we're talking about here. Is so important, Tony. And so that's why having a written plan, having a structured distribution strategy, and which of course, as time marches on, can be adjusted for all sorts of things that may come up. But you do want to have a written plan and you want it maintained on a semi-annual basis to constantly be reviewing your plan, which is a big part of our service.
0: Sure. And that's huge. So let's talk about the next question on the list, because this is a big one. And it is, do you understand how market changes could impact your plan?
22: The reason it's important, Tony, is, you know, when you think about the accumulation phase of a person's financial life, as you are today, right? And I am today, we're working and saving, working and saving.
0: Sure.
22: So you're putting money in. When you get into retirement or that distribution phase, you're not putting money in anymore. You're taking money out. With the market, if you are depending on a majority of your distributions to be coming from accounts that are subject to the market, and the market happens to be down or in some type of a pullback, and it lasts for a period of time, pulling money out of those accounts while the values are down is really a nail in the coffin, Tony. Oof, just as much as we talk about dollar cost averaging and putting money in to a portfolio when the market's down can be a good thing, right? You're buying shares at a better price. The flip side of that is if you're pulling money out of a portfolio while the share prices are down, then you don't own those shares when the market recovers. So, with all that said, in your written retirement plan, you have to look at what percentage of your income is actually coming from the stock market. Yeah. So, Social Security or strategies for Social Security, that's it's a government pension. I mean, it's a structured income. Annuities are structured income. People have pensions, private pensions. There's bonds and distribution planning where you can structure a lot of your retirement income that is not subject to market volatility. Sure. Some money can be coming from the market, but the question is, what percentage is appropriate?
0: That's huge. Yeah. If you're pulling out of the wrong accounts at the wrong time when the markets are down, you're going to deplete your money faster and
22: correct.
0: Run into a bigger chance that you'll run out of money in retirement or deplete those funds. So I think the next big question and the next one on your list is, have you planned for healthcare and long-term care in retirement? Have you planned for those costs in retirement? And I know a lot of people are probably guilty of this, like I was until I started working with you and understood. People think Medicare is going to take care of me in retirement. I don't need to worry about, I'm not going to spend that much money on healthcare or long-term care.
22: But really what it is just comparing apples and oranges. I mean,
0: sure.
22: Medicare is medical care. So it's hospitals and doctors. Medicare was never designed to be a long-term care plan.
0: Right.
22: And long-term care, Tony, as you know, is when you are discharged from the hospital and you need to get into lower levels of care like intermediate custodial care. People may need sitters to come to the house to help with activities of daily living or maybe an assisted living facility or even a nursing home.
0: Right.
22: But Medicare pays very, very little for that type of care.
0: Sure.
22: And so ultimately, yes, it can be a pretty large expense, Tony, as somewhere in the neighborhood of between $7,000 and $9,000 a month for costs of nursing home or assisted living and that sort of thing. And so that really can affect your overall retirement plan if you don't have a plan in place to help offset some of those costs if either you or a spouse needs that type of care.
0: That's a good one. Let's talk about the next one. And this is one we've talked about too, and that's taxes. Do you have a tax efficient withdrawal and transfer strategy for your retirement income?
22: Yeah, I mean, that's a big one, Tony, because, you know, we talk a lot about income and health care and estate planning and legacy planning and all of this. And taxes really infiltrate all of that. Taxes can get involved in your Medicare premiums. Taxes can get involved in where you're pulling money out and what the overall tax liability is. Being tax efficient in your retirement plan is really critical, Tony. And that's why part of our process is continually running these tax reports, tax planning reports, to make sure that we are taking distributions in the most tax efficient way. As you know, depending on the type of accounts that someone has is going to determine the tax implications. If it's Roth IRAs, it's tax free. If it's traditional IRAs or 401ks that are pre-tax, it's all taxed as ordinary income. And then you have after-tax accounts that are, you know, dividends and interest and qualified dividends and all of this are taxed differently as well. Social Security is taxed differently. So how it all pulls together, Tony, to make a tax efficient distribution strategy is really critical. I mean, it, to the tune of over a person's lifetime and then passing assets on could be in the tune of hundreds of thousands of dollars. Yes.
0: The difference it could make between having a proper tax strategy and not. That's you can't stress the importance enough. Well, we have about four left here, and we're going to buzz through a couple of these because we've talked a lot about them in the past. But the next one is, have you reviewed your Social Security options thought about maximizing your Social Security? And I think a lot of people just think, well, I'll take it when I'm 62 or I'll take it when I'm 67. You need to really have a strategy for and look at your personal situation. Don't just do what your brother did, right? Or your friend, your neighbor.
22: Right. Of course, Tony. And the thing is, if income planning is the foundation of a retirement plan, Social Security planning is the foundation of the income plan.
0: Sure.
22: I mean, it really is. And there's different filing strategies, and depending on, especially if you're a married couple, you know, what the strategies might be there, depending on the age difference and survivor benefits and all the rest of it. But there's another piece, Tony, that can be when you, now, of course, as you know, the Social Security Maximization Report uses average life expectancy as a benchmark. So we don't know how long we're going to live, but we can use life tables and average life expectancy to start framing out the Social Security strategy. But what I can tell you is in the Social Security Maximization Report, it gives us four different scenarios. One, if you file at your earliest. One, if you wait to full retirement age. One, if you wait till you're 70 at the latest. And one, optimization strategy. And what I can tell you is, Tony, in many cases, between the worst strategy, using an apples to apples comparison, everybody living and dying when they're supposed to, you know, life expectancy,
0: sure, sure.
22: Apples to apples of comparison, from the worst strategy to the best strategy can be hundreds of thousands of dollars
0: over your retirement.
22: Retirement.
0: It can really add up. So you don't want to make a mistake with Social Security. Now let's move on to the next one. And I don't think we have to spend a lot of time on this because we have in the past, and you have a great tool for this. But do you know your risk tolerance in today's market? What does that mean? Why is that question important?
22: It's very important because how your money is invested and the volatility. Some people are very conservative and they say, look, I don't ever want to open a statement and see any losses. Somebody else might say, hey, I'm okay with some ups and downs and bumps in the road. So risk tolerance is a very a personal and individual thing. And we want to make sure that your investments are aligned well with your risk appetite.
0: Yeah, there you go. Well, and the next one is your investment strategy aligned with your retirement timeline? And I think this does kind of play into some of the earlier questions, right?
22: It does. You know, if somebody, Tony, is 40 years old and they're going to retire at 65 and they have a 25-year time horizon before they're going to need to start drawing from their retirement, let's face it, they can be a little more assertive and a little more, you know, I want to say a little more aggressive than somebody that's 60 years old and has maybe a 5-year time horizon. So your investment should be pairing not only with your risk tolerance, but the time horizon as to when we're going to be needing those funds according to your written plan.
0: All right. And number 10, really quick here. Do you have a legacy or estate plan in place?
22: You know, ultimately, Tony, we want to live and enjoy our retirement. We want to make sure we have structured income where we can do the things we want to do. We want it to be tax efficient. We want to know that we can enjoy retirement. That's what we earned. That's what we deserve. That's what our clients deserve. We also want to know that what if we get sick? We're going to have quality care. And ultimately, after all said and done, we're going to do what? We're going to transfer our assets to our heirs.
0: Yes.
22: So our legacy, Tony, and right. It's not just money, but it is money as well. And sure. It is our legacy and our transition to the next generation. And that, Tony, has to be considered. There's certain assets that are much more tax efficient to pass on than others. And so having a coordinated distribution strategy and ultimately a transition strategy is just can't be overstated.
0: Well, it's huge. And that's these questions, all 10 of them are very important. Yeah. And I think you've pointed out some really big reasons why and hopefully opened the eyes of some of our listeners and viewers out there, Anthony. But before we go, we're out of time, but before we go, let our listeners and viewers know how they can get a copy of this Retirement Ready IQ test. Take the test or ask any questions about any of these. And if they need help with these questions, how they can get a hold of you and your team there at Crescent City.
22: Absolutely. So first of all, we have a telephone and our phone number is, and call us, 504-828-2171. We just love hearing from our radio audience. 504-828-2171. Tell Tiffany or one of the ladies in the office that you were listening to Tony and I and you would like to get a copy of Retirement IQ. The other way is to simply just go online at www.crescentcityretirement.com. You can download the Retirement IQ right there on the website. So we really want to get this in your hands. We think there's power in questions. We have the top 20 questions we think all retirees should ask. We have the Retirement IQ, which are specific questions about where you stand in retirement. But we think questions are really king. And we want to make sure that we're arming our listening audience with good quality retirement planning questions so they can make good choices.
0: Yeah, for sure. And that's what it's all about. So, Anthony, thanks for a great show answering, going over each one of these 10 important questions everybody should be able to answer yes to. 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That does it for today's episode of Wealth Builders with our host, Anthony Cangemi.
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21: Welcome to Wealth Builders with our host, Anthony Congemi. I'm your co-host, Tony Shore. Anthony, thank you so much for having me on the show today. I'm excited about this one, and I'll tell you why. I love this topic because it's questions. We're going to go through questions everybody asks or should be asking to be ready for retirement. You call it, I love what you call it, the retirement ready IQ test. Are you ready for retirement? How do you answer these questions? We'll get into that in a minute. But you and I were talking before the show. I can't wait to get out there. You've got a lot of things coming up. We're headed into the summer months. How have you been, Anthony? I know you've been really busy.
22: Yeah, been busy, Tony, but we really are looking forward to you coming. I tell you,
21: oh, yeah.
22: We get so much out of you being here with us, Tony. I can't say enough. And yeah, we've got a lot going on and coming up. We have been busy. You know, one of the things with the retirement ready questions we'll be talking about and the retirement ready breakfasts, that series that we started, you know, one of the things that, and I hate to say this, but I do want to bring it out because it just seems to become more prevalent lately is these online scams and things that, you know, people are, you know, it almost seems like once or twice a week, we'll have a client call and say some account has been compromised, not an investment account, but a lot of, you know, times checking accounts, savings accounts at the bank.
21: Yep.
22: And then debit cards, Tony. I don't know what it is with debit cards. People buy these gift cards, rather.
21: Not gift cards. Yeah.
22: Yeah. So a lot. So the reason why I bring it up is because we started this retirement ready breakfast series. And one of the main topics we're going to be discussing in this meeting coming up is on cybersecurity, and so keeping an eye on that. But yeah, we've been busy, Tony. It's been good. We got into the summer here, summer months. It's of course hot here in New Orleans. How is it there in Minnesota? I guess it's
21: not like New Orleans, I'll tell you that. Yeah. New Orleans is really hot right now, and I know that, but. You know what? We've had unseasonably high temperatures here. We've had a couple of weeks in the 80s. We even hit, I believe we had 87 or 88 here in the Twin Cities, Minneapolis, St. Paul, cities area in central Minnesota. And that's warm for here for May and June, headed into June. But it is warming up. Today it's a little cooler. But yeah, we're into full summer. This is the beautiful time to be here.
22: Really?
21: I think today it's going to be sunny and 75 probably.
22: Oh, wow.
21: With little humidity. Now, we do get the humidity, not quite as much as there,
0: But it'll get up to 85, 90 with humidity here.
22: With humidity.
0: Yeah, huh? But that's only in July and August, typically.
22: Uh-huh. Most of the seasons, though, are pretty workable, except for, I guess, in the winter months.
0: Well, winter months are tough, and we have more winter months than most states. I mean, winter really can start as early as October, and it can run as late as the first week in May. So that's a long stretch of time to have to worry about snow and cold. However, it's hit and miss. Sometimes, we've been pretty nice up until December sometimes.
22: Okay.
0: But then I'll tell you what, January and February are usually the two worst months for cold.
22: The two worst
0: snow.
22: Months.
0: Yeah. Yeah.
22: Yeah.
0: We're doing good. I've been busy as well. I'm trying to build a patio and a screened in porch, kind of a catio for the cats also to go outside the house and hang out. My wife's really been pushing me to get that done. It ended up being a bigger project than I thought, because when I started, it was just for the cats. Then I'm like, well, let me make a patio deck and let me make this thing a screened in porch with a door that we can go in and out. So it kind of turned into a thing.
22: Into it, then all of a sudden it becomes a real project.
0: It does. And of course, money, which we're going to talk about, we need to plan for this, but get it done before we get into retirement is what I say. Speaking of that, Anthony, let's jump into this. You have this great questionnaire that you give to people you meet with, and our listeners, if they want to get this, they should fill this out. It's called the Retirement Ready IQ Test. I'm looking at it right now. It's great. You just answer these 10 questions, and it's on a point system, whether you answer yes or no. Do you know these things? You don't have to write out answers, but you just say, do I know this? The answer to this, yes or no.
22: Right.
0: And I think most people probably don't know the exact answer to these questions, but you need to before you retire, if at all possible, or at least early into your retirement, have a good idea.
22: Absolutely.
0: Let's start with the first one, and I'll ask you the question, Anthony, and then you tell me and the listeners out there why it's important to know the answer. This is one I know you get asked a lot from people to help them with. And the first question is, do you know how much income you're going to need in retirement?
22: Yeah, so that is a foundational question, Tony, as you could imagine.
0: Sure.
22: And this is really one of the primary questions that we try to get answered when we first meet with someone.
0: Sure.
22: When do you plan on retiring? And then the follow-up question is this question, which is, have you considered how much income, and then let's just say net income after taxes and insurance, how much income, spendable income, do you feel you will need in retirement? And yes, it's a very important question to ask. And, I might add, Tony, to this, that, there's some very sophisticated, let's say, ways to go about answering this question. There's all sorts of accounting software and Quicken and looking at expense report. What are you spending money on and categorizing, your expenditures to try to come up with an answer.
0: Sure.
22: But frankly, what I've discovered and noticed with this question is that the simpler way to try to start getting a good answer to how much income am I going to need in retirement, the simpler way, and frankly, I think even potentially the more accurate way, is to just look at what you're bringing in now. If you're getting paid, whether it be once a week or twice a week, after the taxes and insurance and everything comes out of your check, what are you bringing home? And that's a great way to start, because it really gives us an idea about what your lifestyle, what you're used to living on. How about that?
0: Sure.
22: And but it's definitely, now, of course, there may be some additional expenses because you want to do some travel and you want to do some other things.
0: you're right. Most people right away in retirement are going to want to go do things, take the grandkids to Disney World or travel the first couple of years. So you'll probably need all of it. So that's a great way. Just look at your, not even what, oh, what did we spend this month? What are you bringing into your checkbook? Not your gross amount pay.
22: No.
0: But your net amount that comes into that checking account or that's automatically deposited each week. What is that amount? And how can you solve for that in retirement? That's a great idea.
22: It's a great way to start trying to formulate a number. Because ultimately, when you do retire, you know, the transition is already, you know, a little unnerving, you know, no, you know, oh, you haven't retired before. So you're trying to make this transition and you want it to be as smoothly as possible and certainly not shortchanging yourself on the amount of income that's needed, not only for your expenses, but lifestyle. You know, we're thinking lifestyle and with this question as well.
0: Sure. And it's going to be different for everyone. Do you know how much income you'll need in retirement? Everyone has different goals.
22: Absolutely.
0: But again, that's where planning comes in. And speaking of planning, that's where our second question comes in. And the second question, Anthony, is do you have a written retirement plan?
22: Yeah, that's so important. Like the old saying, people don't plan to fail, they fail to plan.
0: Right.
22: And having a written plan, having a core baseline of a written retirement plan is so important, Tony. And of course, as you know, that's one of the things that we do here at Crescent City Retirement Group. All of our clients have a very structured, very strategic plan with the different reports that we're continuing to update, whether it be the financial overview or the rule of 100 or the retirement compass, Social Security strategy report, maximization report. We're constantly updating those reports. It's one thing to have a written plan and then to maintain that plan through client reviews.
0: Sure. And that makes perfect sense. And I think that the written plan is so important.
22: 100%.
0: People think, oh, I have a plan. I've got a 401k. No, that's not a written retirement income plan and a retirement plan looking at the big picture. And I know that's what you provide people you work with is a written plan that has it all drawn out. Now, the third question is, are you confident your savings is going to last a lifetime?
22: When you think about it, when we're running these retirement compasses, as I know you know so well, you know, if again, somebody retiring at 65 and we're running a plan to 95 or 100, you know, you're talking about a 30 to 35 year distribution strategy that we're running. We're running our plans out to 100. So the distribution plan and ensuring that you are, you know, getting what you need, what you want, but not overextending the withdrawals and potentially running out of money is what we're talking about here. Is so important, Tony. And so that's why having a written plan, having a structured distribution strategy, and which of course, as time marches on, can be adjusted for all sorts of things that may come up. But you do want to have a written plan and you want it maintained on a semi-annual basis to constantly be reviewing your plan, which is a big part of our service.
0: Sure. And that's huge. So let's talk about the next question on the list, because this is a big one. And it is, do you understand how market changes could impact your plan?
22: The reason it's important, Tony, is, you know, when you think about the accumulation phase of a person's financial life, as you are today, right? And I am today, we're working and saving.
0: Sure.
22: So you're putting money in. When you get into retirement or that distribution phase, you're not putting money in anymore. You're taking money out. With the market, if you are depending on a majority of your distributions to be coming from accounts that are subject to the market, and the market happens to be down or in some type of a pullback, and it lasts for a period of time, pulling money out of those accounts while the values are down is really a nail in the coffin, Tony. Ooh, just as much as we talk about dollar cost averaging and putting money in to a portfolio when the market's down can be a good thing, right? You're buying shares at a better price. The flip side of that is if you're pulling money out of a portfolio while the share price are down, then you don't own those shares when the market recovers. So with all that said, in your written retirement plan, you have to look at what percentage of your income is actually coming from the stock market. Yeah. So do you know Social Security or strategies for Social Security? That's a it's a government pension. I mean, it's a structured income. Annuities are structured income. People have pensions, private pensions. There's bonds and distribution planning where you can structure a lot of your retirement income that is not subject to market volatility. Sure. Some money can be coming from the market. But the question is, what percentage is appropriate?
0: That's huge. Yeah. If you're pulling out of the wrong accounts at the wrong time when the markets are down, you're going to deplete your money faster and
22: correct.
0: Run into a bigger chance that you'll run out of money in retirement or deplete those funds. So I think the next big question and the next one.

0: is when you are discharged from the hospital and you need to get into lower levels of care, like intermediate and custodial care. People may need sitters to come to the house to help with activities of daily living, or maybe an assisted living facility or even a nursing home.
1: Right.
0: But Medicare pays very, very little for that type of care.
1: Sure.
0: And so ultimately, yes, it can be a pretty large expense, Tony, is somewhere in the neighborhood of between $7,000 and $9,000 a month for costs of nursing home or assisted living and that sort of thing. And so that really can affect your overall retirement plan if you don't have a plan in place to help offset some of those costs if either you or a spouse needs that type of care.
1: That's a good one. Let's talk about the next one. And this is one we've talked about too, and that's taxes. Do you have a tax efficient withdrawal and transfer strategy for your retirement income?
0: Yeah, I mean, that's a big one, Tony, because, you know, we talk a lot about income and health care and estate planning and legacy planning and all of this. And taxes really infiltrate all of that. Taxes can get involved in your Medicare premiums. Taxes can get involved in where you're pulling money out and what the overall tax liability is. Being tax efficient in your retirement plan is really critical, Tony. And that's why part of our process is continually running these tax reports, tax planning reports, to make sure that we are taking distributions in the most tax efficient way. As you know, depending on the type of accounts that someone has is going to determine the tax implications. If it's Roth IRAs, it's tax free. If it's traditional IRAs or 401ks that are pre-tax, it's all taxed as ordinary income. And then you have after-tax accounts that are, you know, dividends and interest and qualified dividends, and all of this are taxed differently as well. Social Security is taxed differently. So how it all pulls together, Tony, to make a tax efficient distribution strategy is really critical. I mean, to the tune of over a person's lifetime and then passing assets on could be in the tune of hundreds of thousands of dollars.
1: Hundreds of thousands of dollars.
0: Yes.
1: The difference it could make between having a proper tax strategy and not. That's you can't stress the importance enough. Well, we have about four left here, and we're going to buzz through a couple of these because we've talked a lot about them in the past. But the next one is, have you reviewed your Social Security options thought about maximizing your Social Security? And I think a lot of people just think, well, I'll take it when I'm 62 or I'll take it when I'm 67. You need to really have a strategy for and look at your personal situation. Don't just do what your brother did, right? Or your friend, your neighbor.
0: Right. Of course, Tony. And the thing is, if income planning is the foundation of a retirement plan, Social Security planning is the foundation of the income plan.
1: Sure.
0: I mean, it really is. And there's different filing strategies, and depending on, especially if you're a married couple, you know, what the strategies might be there, depending on the age difference and survivor benefits and all the rest of it. But there's another piece, Tony, that can be of course, as you know, the Social Security Maximization Report uses average life expectancy as a benchmark. So we don't know how long we're going to live, but we can use life tables and average life expectancy to start framing out the Social Security strategy. But what I can tell you is in the Social Security Maximization Report, it gives us four different scenarios. One, if you file at your earliest. One, if you wait to full retirement age. One, if you wait till you're 70 at the latest. And one, optimization strategy. And what I can tell you is, Tony, in many cases, between the worst strategy.

0: analogy, using an apples to apples comparison, everybody living and dying when they're supposed to, you know, life expectancy, apples to apples of comparison, from the worst strategy to the best strategy can be hundreds of thousands of dollars
1: over your retirement.
0: It
1: can really add up. So you don't want to make a mistake with Social Security. Now let's move on to the next one. And I don't think we have to spend a lot of time on this because we have in the past, and you have a great tool for this. But do you know your risk tolerance in today's market? What does that mean? Why is that question important?
0: It's very important because how your money is invested and the volatility. Some people are very conservative and they say, look, I don't ever want to open a statement and see any losses. Somebody else might say, hey, I'm okay with some ups and downs and bumps in the road. So risk tolerance is a very a personal and individual thing. And we want to make sure that you are your investments are aligned well with your risk appetite.
1: Yeah, there you go. Well, and the next one is your investment strategy aligned with your retirement timeline? And I think this does kind of play into some of the earlier questions, right?
0: It does. You know, if somebody, Tony, is 40 years old, and they're going to retire at 65 and they have a 25-year time horizon before they're going to need to start drawing from their retirement. Let's face it, they can be a little more assertive and a little more, you know, I want to say a little more aggressive than somebody that's 60 years old and has maybe a 5-year time horizon. So your investment should be pairing not only with your risk tolerance, but the time horizon as to when we're going to be needing those funds according to your written plan.
1: All right. And number 10, really quick here. Do you have a legacy or a estate plan in place?
0: You know, ultimately, Tony, we want to live and enjoy our retirement. We want to make sure we have structured income where we can do the things we want to do. We want it to be tax efficient. We want to know that we can enjoy retirement. That's what we earn. That's what we deserve. That's what our clients deserve. We also want to know that what if we get sick? We're going to have quality care. And ultimately, after all said and done, we're going to do what? We're going to transfer our assets to our heirs.
1: Yes.
0: So our legacy, Tony, and it's not just money, but it's our, but it is money as well. And it is our legacy and our transition to the next generation. And that, Tony, has to be considered. There's certain assets that are much more tax efficient to pass on than others. And so having a coordinated distribution strategy and ultimately a transition strategy is just can't be overstated.
1: Well, it's huge. And that's these questions, all 10 of them are very important. Yeah. And I think you've pointed out some really big reasons why, and hopefully opened the eyes of some of our listeners and viewers out there, Anthony. But before we go, we're out of time, but before we go, let our listeners and viewers know how they can get a copy of this Retirement Ready IQ test. Take the test or ask any questions about any of these. And if they need help with these questions, how they can get a hold of you and your team there at Crescent City.
0: Absolutely. So first of all, we have a telephone and our phone number is, and call us, 504-828-2171. We just love hearing from our radio audience. 504-828-2171. Tell Tiffany or one of the ladies in the office that you were listening to Tony and I and you would like to get a copy of Retirement IQ. The other way is to simply just go online at www.crescentcityretirement.com. You can download the Retirement IQ right there on the website. So we really want to get this in your hands. We think there's power in questions. We have the top 20 questions we think all retirees should ask. We have the Retirement IQ. which are specific questions about where you stand in retirement. But we think questions are really king. And we want to make sure that we're arming our listening audience with good quality retirement planning questions so they can make good choices.
1: Yeah, for sure. And that's what it's all about. So, Anthony, thanks for a great show answering, going over each one of these 10 important questions everybody should be able to answer yes to. 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
2: This is a Fox News alert. Iran attacks Israel for the first time since the April ceasefire.
3: Four waves of Iranian ballistic missiles targeted Israel tonight in response to the IDF strikes on Hezbollah in southern Beirut earlier today.
2: Fox's Trey Yingst reporting from Tel Aviv, where he watched Iranian missiles soar through the skies and says that he spoke to President Trump a short time ago.
3: The president told me it's certainly not going to help negotiations. The president indicated that ultimately he felt things were very close to an agreement. He said Monday, Tuesday, or Wednesday of this coming week. And now this, he is holding consultations with his security team, I am told by a senior U.S. official. And I asked the president about the Israeli strike on Hezbollah in Beirut earlier today. He told me that was not coordinated with the United States and that he is not happy about it. The region is now waiting to see if the Israelis will respond to these waves of ballistic missiles that targeted their northern cities. Tonight, we can report that Iran's foreign minister is speaking with regional counterparts about the situation.
2: And President Trump is concerned Israel will retaliate against Iran and blow up a possible peace deal. The manhunt in Ohio continues. Police are searching for shooters who opened fire at a summer festival in Toledo yesterday, injuring 12 people, two critically.
4: Police say two gunmen may have been shooting at each other when at least 16 shots rang out in a crowded summer street festival. There were several hundred people at that festival.
2: Fox's Chanley Painter reporting. And Pope Leo celebrated Mass in Madrid today during his first visit there as the Pope and the first papal visit in 15 years. Organizers say more than 1 million people attended the service. 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
9: LSU starting quarterback Grant Nussmeier's brother, Colt Nussmeier, has committed to the SEC rival Georgia for the 2027 class. The Saints will begin forming their 53-man roster and installing elements of their offense and defense in a mandatory minicamp beginning on June 16th. And Victor Wembanyama and the Spurs visit the Knicks in Game 3 of the NBA Finals tomorrow night at Madison Square Garden, facing an 0-2 series deficit. I'm Daryl Joyner.
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13: 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I'm John Ratcliffe, and we'll continue to talk about advanced retirement strategies and advanced business strategies and ways to make sure that your money has not become stagnant and fortify your wealth for generations to come. And before we jump into all of today's topics, let's catch up with the CEO and lead strategist, Mr. Robert Tanner. Robert, how are you today, sir?
6: Man, I'm having more fun than I should be allowed. I am feeling wonderful right now. And, you know, it's been a great run to this point, and things are going really, really well. We're doing a lot of updates to our processes here, and so they're going surprisingly well. Likely, we're going through a rebrand here shortly if Karita has her way. And so things are really, really, really well. As you can see today, I have a water bottle because my doctor in my appointment this morning said, "Hey, you're going to need to give me 2x2 is what she calls it. So if you drink an 8-ounce cup of coffee, I got to have you drink 16 ounces of water. And I know you love your coffee." So I had my cup of coffee. So now I'm drinking my 16 ounces of water to keep her happy and satisfied. But anyway, but as far as things are going very, very well. And I can't wait. We have a great show for you guys today. I hope you are tuned in. I hope you've let somebody know that we're on the air. I want you to write the number down. You're going to need it. It's 504-385-0544. A lot of great things we're going to talk about. And also, let me just talk to you guys about how you can have a one-on-one live meeting with us. Of course, you know you can do it by Zoom, wherever you happen to be. And of course, that's easy, and we can set it up. It's just go to my site, get it all planned out. But if you want to come in and see us, now, if you guys are in the Baton Rouge area, you would go to 8550 United Plaza for the meeting. And of course, you go there, and you find us on the 14th floor. Be glad to visit with you, share with you if you're in the Baton Rouge area, out in that particular neck of the woods. If you're in Metairie, that's our flagship office. That's 3500 North Holland. That is literally right across the street from Randazzo's. I mean, if you get to Randazzo's and you just look across the street, that's our building, that's our office. Denise will greatly greet you there and, of course, get you situated and have you and get your appointment scheduled with us in one of our conference rooms. They're really, really wonderful. I even had to meet one couple a week or so ago in my actual office because we were so full in the conference rooms and all of that. But hey, it worked out. It's always wonderful. And I keep a pretty nice office. But anyway, so that was really cool. And of course, if you're in on the North Shore, you're Covington, Mandeville, any of those areas like that, Slidell, et cetera, you can come to our North Park location right next to Don Seafood, that big, beautiful building on the fourth floor right next to Don Seafood. That's our North Park location. Love to have you come there as well. So just think about whatever you happen to be, whatever part of the city that you happen to be in. Just, you know, let us know. I'd like to visit downtown. Now, we moved to Metairie from downtown. We were in the 1010 Common Building. We moved from there because the parking had become, go ahead and say it, a nightmare. Okay. So because of that, we now have good free parking. Want to let you guys know where we are. Make sure you're able to contact us, reach us if you want to have an in-person appointment. Of course, you're going to have a Zoom appointment. Then, of course, that'll take care of itself. So thank you guys again for being here, letting people know that we're on the air and continuing to listen to us. And hopefully today we will say something that will spark you or move you to action to do some great planning in your business, in your life, and even for your estate.
13: You know, there's two things that Robert said there that's very important. Number one, you went to the doctor. When was the last time you went to the doctor? Go to the doctor, drink your water. That's number one. Number two, when was the last time you went and sat down and talked to your advisor and talked about retirement planning, estate planning, your business and the growth and advancement of your business? When was the last time you did it? All of those locations are available for you. Robert makes himself available for you. He even went to the doctor so he can be here longer for you to serve you even longer. So, Robert, thank you for taking the time out of your busy schedule to join us and give us all this information. So most Americans, while they think they have a handle on retirement, but they're getting one key number wrong, how long they will live. According to a new report, they found that only 1 in 3 can correctly estimate the life expectancy at age 65. That misunderstanding leads to people saving less because, well, let's just think about it. They get to the wrong finish line. And it gets even worse. A majority of those who get this wrong are handling retirement planning on their own. They're kind of DIYing this. Where do you typically see things break down for someone who tries to DIY their retirement plan without a financial advisor or any help?
6: Oh, my goodness. John, this is such a good question. It's one of the worst things that people try to do. You know, people look at, hey, my great aunt died at 97 years old, or my dad died at 68. So I don't need planning past 70, Mr. Tanner. I don't need planning past this. So I don't think I'm going to be here past this or that time. And they get it wrong almost universally. So here's what you need to appreciate. When you DIY, there's about four things you're going to run into. You have to understand that trying to convert nest eggs to real paychecks in retirement is a real thing. Because think about paychecks. Think about what's involved in a paycheck. In a paycheck, there are certain tax withholdings. There's FICA. There's different other elements that there's medicals that come out of your paycheck that pays for the healthcare plan. There's a retirement portion that comes out of a paycheck. There's these all these things that come out of a paycheck. There could even be savings for Christmas that comes out of paychecks. There's various things that happen. So many people really mess up because they come up with a round number, but they don't understand healthcare still has to come out of that number. Some kind of situation for medical, I mean medical Blue Cross Blue Shield or some

0: Hey, Ms. Ted, I'm going to retire early at, say, 55, and I'm going to live to about 75, and I want to cover that 20-year period. There's two problems when that kind of thing happens. One, when you retire early, you don't become eligible for certain things for at least 10 years later. So you don't get Social Security because you're not eligible. You don't get Medicare because you're not eligible. And so now what's happening is you're having to have an expense over and above, and you may have gotten enough savings done at age 55, or maybe you didn't, but you have to factor in now you'll be paying the full cost of your health care, or you're going to go and find something on the health care exchange that I'm going to tell you is not going to be cheap to help you do this kind of thing. Because you just missed the timeline. As just John said earlier, you missed the finish line. And then what happens when you make your 76th birthday? You know, if someone listened to you and planned all the money to be out by 75, we got real issues if you make a 76th birthday. And that just gets worse as you make 78, 82, and I can go on down the line with that. It can be totally disruptive to your life because you just didn't plan on it. And as you know, 75 years old, 82 years old, going back into the marketplace to work, that also has its challenges. And they're real, real challenges. Okay. So please understand that. Then you have the people that use a cookie jar. I'm going to call it the cookie jar analogy. We had a cookie jar on the counter. And what would happen is, you know, there were treats that she would tell you when you could have them. But of course, being kids like we were, you sneak in a cookie jar and she won't miss one cookie, surely. And so versus one cookie, it's a couple of cookies. But then the jar keeps going down and keeps going down and keeps going down until one day when the cookies shouldn't have run out, there are no more cookies. And you know what mom would do? Mom said, we're not buying any more Big 60s until this time. Why? Because they shouldn't have been gone. Because that's how it works. And so a lot of people say, I'm just going to live off my savings, not understanding. How do you do that? I always ask people, okay, so how much should the first check be? And when you start getting down lower than 100,000, say you started at 500 to 600 and you pulled out this amount, and now you start slowing down because you see the money going down because the growth is not keeping up with your need. And then before you know it, you have no contract for income. There's no guarantee for income. You didn't do one of those. And so now what are you doing? And you're trying to now make $500 do what $2,500 used to do. It just doesn't work. The math doesn't work. And then this gets to be really hard. This is why planning is so important. This is why people have financial advisors, because we have the tools and the systems to build plans that are contractually guaranteed. And that's the kind of thing that you need. Okay. And of course, the other thing people just don't do, and this is one of those ones I'm going to call it shame or pride, because when people mess up, some people hide, some people deny, some people just put their head in the ground and look for a better day. But the truth of the matter is, you have to get past all of that and get you real help. And some people are so ashamed to go into a financial advisor's office, feeling that they're going to be judged. Or whatever the case may be, we don't judge anybody here because we know how life is. What we want to do is help you fix you and get it in the right direction. Feel free to have a second opinion. Feel free to walk into our office or make an appointment with us and say, listen, this is what I have. This is what I know. Can this be improved upon? Is this going to be the situation? Can we make it better? Almost every time I can assure you, we can make it better. So I don't want you worried about any of that. Come, bring your statements, bring what you have. We'll look at it. And hey, if everything's wonderful, we'll tell you this is a well-built plan. You should go and hug that guy and buy him some candy or something. But if it's wrong or if it's not going to get done what you need done based on where you are right now, we're going to tell you that as well. And you have the option to be able to do some real solid planning. So if that's something you think may be a good idea, book an appointment with us. Get on the calendar, pick a location. Do it as a Zoom, whatever is comfortable for you, and let's see what we can do to get you on the right track.
1: You know, longtime listeners have heard me talk about my son, and I probably run into the same thing that every parent runs into. As he gets older, how much of an allowance do I give him? You know, you start off, it was easy when it was.

0: kid, you give him a quarter or whatever, 50 cent, whatever it may be, a buck. It was very easy. But now, what does a buck get you? And now you're talking about a kid that's going into high school. And I still don't know how much of an allowance to give him. Why do I say all of that? When you're pulling from your savings, when you're at that distribution phase of life, how much do you need? It's easy to look around and start doing the math of what your salary is, but that's where Robert comes in. Sitting down, doing the math for you, having those questions for you, asking the long-term questions, because my son's allowance continues basically as long as I come to work. But you're not going to work. That money's not coming in. The distribution's happening. What happens then? What happens when the money's not growing? You got to have a plan in place. That's when you walk in, you sit down, you talk with Robert. And Robert made mention of it. It's a judgment-free zone. Because here's the last thing that you want to do. There's an old adage that we use a lot around here. The best time to plant a tree, 20 years ago. Second best time, right now. If you haven't been working with an advisor, you haven't been thinking about retirement, or maybe you've gotten serious about retirement, but you know what? You still have questions. You want questions answered. It's not too late to go in. Bring your statements there. Bring your plans for retirement. Bring your goals for retirement. Sit down, talk with Robert and the team at Integrity and get all of those questions answered and get a plan put in place. The last thing that you want to do is Robert made mention. None of us have a crystal ball. And Robert doesn't have one in his office. I've looked around quite a bit. There's not one there. I've searched. There's not a crystal ball there. But what's there is the exact math, the numbers, everything laid out in front of you right there on how everything works and giving you the guideline and everything that you need to get you to, through, and beyond retirement. Reach out to Robert. Give him a call, 504-385-0544. That's 504-385-0544. Go in, sit down, get that complimentary meeting, 1 hour of your time, talking with Robert and the team and getting all the information that you need for retirement. Robert, I'm going to tell you a pet peeve of mine. I'm that person that on my phone, I don't like to see the little bubbles where I have like unread text messages and unread emails. My wife has like 90,000 of them, but she's like the average American where there are thousands of unread emails and text messages sitting on her phone. And I challenged her. I said, look, we're going into spring. Why don't you go through some of those things and see what they are? But when you have people who have things like that, those unread notifications, I recommend a spring cleaning of them. And I've even found articles that talked about it's beneficial to help your phone. So when was the last time someone should do a retirement portfolio X-ray and just deep dive into it? And if when you're doing a spring cleaning of one, when you're looking through one, what are some things that you can find that could really be beneficial to get out of there?
1: Man, another great question, man. You're on fire today. Okay, so here's the deal. A lot of people have gotten into this clutter, as we're calling it today, because a lot of people run after the latest tip on the golf course and add that to what they're doing. They run after the thing they heard on the radio show. I heard this guy talking about high yield savings. I'm going to go do that. Oh, I heard a guy talking about this, that, and the other. And what happens is you end up with this clutter of things and you're not paying attention to a lot of things. So you have a little bit over here, a little bit over there. I've had people, John, bring in over 30 different statements of things they have everywhere, right? One, it's very difficult to keep up with it. It's very hard to give contribution to it. So you just let people make trades for you and do various other things. You have to give them discretion to do things because you can't keep up with it. They make another suggestion. You run after that. You got to stop running after every shiny new thing. You don't have to have everything. I was telling John off air, I love collecting antiques of various kinds. And I was in one of those shops and I saw a dial-up phone, you know, with the holes in it and it would go all the way around and come back and go all the way around.
0: 25-foot long extension cord.
1: Yeah, that kind of thing. And Mario said, no, we're not doing that. You got enough clocks and other things, antiques that you enjoy, but we're not going to start adding phones to the mix. And I understand that. Because here's the thing. You don't want to have so much overlap. So much duplication, thinking that you're diverse. I don't want anyone thinking that diversity means I have with Vanguard, with Charles Schwab, with Fidelity, with this company and that company, And all of them are going in the same market in the same type of accounts, which basically means you're overpaying fees tremendously and you're not getting all this performance and you're not diversified. Why? Because everything ends up in one bucket called the market. That is not diversification. It's just a lot of streams going into one place. The results are going to be the same, almost mirrored between what Vanguard did and Fidelity did, the other one did, because it's all going the same place and it's all the same type. I have so much in global or international, no matter what they call it. I have so much there. I have so much in the growth part. I have so much in bonds, et cetera, et cetera. And all you do is have your money divided out and you're paying all these fees to have it done. So fewer accounts and fewer moving parts will make your portfolio easier to manage and easier to monitor and be able to make good moves that increase your overall wealth. And that is something you should seek to do. And spring cleaning of all these overlapping, duplicated accounts would really help out for many people. And it gives you more control and it gives your advisor a greater way to advise you. Let's go to account number 26, Mr. Tanner. That's come on. That's too hard because now I got to remember what I said in account number 17 and how it connects to account number 26. You get where I'm going with that? So yeah, just cleaning that up would be a great idea. Getting duplication out of the way would be a great idea. And then of course, you've heard in business and you've heard in life, you've heard with football teams, you've heard in all kinds of things. And of course, John said, we're not a sports show and we're not. But there's something about focus and streamlining what you need. So for example, if you're a football team and you need a really good wide receiver, someone with good hands, someone who can run routes, someone who has proper speed, you can get inside the draft and you can get so caught up in, hey, there's a lineman we can get. And hey, we could get this guy. And that guy. And that would be fine, but you didn't need a lineman. And you didn't need that guy. Your emergency was the receiver. And if you're not careful and looking at all the other good things on the board, by the time the receiver time comes up, guess who you missed? And guess what you needed the most? And you go back to your fan base and say, but we got some of the best linemen and we got some of the best people. Like, that's great, coach. I guess we're going to have another one of those, you know, mediocre seasons because we didn't get what we actually needed. So there's something about getting streamlined, something about getting lean and mean, something about being focused and efficient that actually matters. It really does matter that you can focus. And so you have to put one thing on the screen, get that done. Here's the next thing, get that done. And that is really what good advisors do for clients, is to get all the clutter out of the way. And springtime is a great reminder. Let's look at these accounts and let's just see where we are and let's streamline where we can. Because here's the thing, the older you get and the closer you get to retirement, the more tuned in, the more focused your plan needs to be. We'll help you get that done.
0: But Robert, for that individual that, you know what, they thought they were doing all the right things. Robert, I got it all figured out. I've been reading the Wall Street Journal. I've been reading Market Watch. The guy who even showed me how to redo the hardwood floors on social media, he even gave me some tips from it. And I went through all of that, thought I did it all right. When they bring it all in, when they bring all of those statements in and they get through there and they can get it all together, there's a chance that they could find out, number one, they might have been doing it right, but they could be doing it better and more efficiently. You and I, we talk about it. As athletes, we're not a sports show, but running. When you first learn how to run, you don't know how to do it in a way where you're not exhausting that much energy. But then once you learn a proper form and technique and a style, you have more that's there. And how can we help someone understand that you can still do all of this and make it easy for them, that they can still see everything all in one place without going everywhere and might even discover, you know what, you got a little bit more money than you might have actually realized.
1: And that's another good addition to what we're talking about here. The thing of it is, guys, is that there's certain drags that we have to get rid of. So if I'm looking at your account, I can find a fee drag that we're paying duplicate fees in five different areas for one service. It makes no sense to do that. Here's where you're really growing, but you have this money over here that's actually losing. So what's happening is, yeah, you're growing a bit, but you could be growing faster if these losers were over here where the winners are. You have a balance, but the balance is keeping you at, say, 4 or 5%, when having it all focused could have gotten you, and I can show it to them on a screen. If this was focused, it would have done this. And then they see, oh, it would have done 11.5%. Yeah, but this is what the overall portfolio did because of these kinds of things. When people see that, then I tell them, okay, and the reason this is important, John, is because inflation right now is here. Cost of living is here. Taxation is here. That's why it has to grow at least to here. It's happening best over here. And this kind of thing we need to be doing, right? That's active management, we call it. And if you benefit from active management, it will make sure that this goes on. But if you just keep kind of doing this every now and then, no matter what kind of accounts you get, they're going to send you something where you get to reallocate and realign and all of that kind of stuff. And people just, it's a piece of mail. They open it up. They don't see anything, really numbers on it. It's telling them, hey, let's realign. And they just put it on a shelf or something. And not understanding the reason they're giving it to you is because they're going to let whatever you selected within that portfolio, they're going to let it do whatever it does unless you tell them to change it, unless you do a reallocation or your financial advisor calls you and says, hey, we need to do a realignment or, hey, we need to do this, that, and the other, and here's why. And if you're not taking the call, you're saying, hey, look, I'm busy right now. I'll get back to you. Well, what he called you 2 weeks ago, that opportunity may have passed by the time you decide, oh, he sent me this thing, let me give him a call back. Because some of those opportunities just are like that. And so the thing is, you have to make up your mind that, okay, I'm doing things well, but I would say to almost any situation, it can always be better. I don't care what it is. I say this all the time, not sports show, but I do believe, and you know, I'm not going to argue with anybody about it. I do believe Michael Jordan's one of the best ball players who ever touched a basketball, in my opinion. Now, however, I watched him improve year over year over year. He kept coaching. He kept being in the gym early in the morning. He kept being in the gym late at night because, and that's how we are here. Constant, never-ending improvement. As long as you play, and he was getting older, other guys were coming in younger, which meant he had to do even more to stay at the top of his game. I want you as a financial person, I want you as an investor, I want you as a person planning retirement to be at the top of your game at all times. And so our commitment to you is constant, never-ending improvement. Yes, that's good, but this could be better. And we're doing really, really well, but we could do this even better. Everybody should want that because all it does is make life easier and easier as things get better and better for you. We want to help you do that. And we can, but you have to take at least the initial step of picking up the phone, making the phone call, stop worried about being judged or get your pride out of the way. Let's get it done and let's get you on to a better start. That's really what it's all about. But yes, you can do better. Everybody can. I don't care if you're at the very top of what you think the game is. You can still be better. There's not a single person that would dare tell you, I cannot be better. I'm at the apex of who I am. There's nothing I can do to be any better because that's just probably not true. I would say most likely not true. Let us do what we can do to help you.
0: The last thing that you want to do is sit and wait and discover that you missed out on an opportunity. No one wants to live a life in regret. So what if you took the time, went in, took all your information in, all your accounts, all your portfolios, sitting down, talking with Robert and the team, and getting the information and just getting a complimentary review, a complimentary x-ray of your portfolio where everything is, laying it out by the numbers for you. He said it before. He'll say it all the time. If you're doing fine, he's going to look at you and say, you're doing great. Go back and buy some candy. Take them. We're right across the street from Randazzo's. They're closed right now, but take them a king cake. But do just that. But if something's missing, if there's something that could be more effective, more efficient, we all know the price of gas right now. If you took your car to the service shop and they said, hey, if I put this little switch on here, gas will burn a little bit better and your car will drive a little bit smoother. Would you not take it to have your gas just last a little bit longer? That's what Robert's talking about doing. Give him a call. Sit down. Talk to him. 504-385-0544. 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Or could someone have made a big mistake? 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
0: 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Sit down, have a conversation with them, bring in all your goals for retirement. But also, one of the things that Integrity loves to do, they love working with small business owners. They're the lifeblood of our community. They are people who have just been around and helped grow our community and help them thrive. And we came up, as we always talk about it, we always find these wonderful stories that are out there. And if anybody knows, Robert and I, we are car guys. And so imagine if one of the most iconic car brands in the world, Ferrari, decided that they completely wanted to reinvent what made them famous. Now imagine spending billions to do it, launching it to the world, and the first reaction is, we're not so sure. Well, that's exactly what happened right now with Ferrari. They came up with the first electric car. It was a strategic bet that they made for the future. And so the question then becomes, when you're running a business, especially a small or a family-owned business, how do you know when to evolve and when the risk of losing what made you successful?
1: So let's get into what happens here. Business, in its simplest form, is going to be meeting a need, and it's going to be driven by something called supply and demand. You have supply, and there's a certain demand for it. Now, when you're Ferrari, you're known for very sleek, very fast, very strong engines that can move cars with elegance and speed. They're beautiful, beautiful machines. Mm-hmm. And there is a sound that car makes. If you stand next to a Ferrari and someone turns it on, that sound is not duplicated in a Porsche. That sound is Ferrari all day long. And when you're a car guy, you really get that. Like when you crank up a SS, you kind of get that sound, that room.
0: That purr.
1: That kind of thing, right? And you're known for that. And so you begin to think about, but I'm not known for this, but I think I can do it, kind of a thing. Well, smart companies, if they have that idea, that itch to scratch, they do something called market analysis. They do something where they bring people into a room and say, hey, everybody taste this. We're thinking about this. Let's get some opinions from people. And then people will tell them in a very small grouping, 40 people, 14 people, et cetera, No, this is not. We don't want to launch that. That's not going to work, especially when you have been this and this and this and the other. So what are some things you need to look at? if the demand for what you have and has always produced is elevated, it's getting bigger every year, stronger every year, this would be a great sign to tell you your direction's fine. You don't need to be trying to reinvent the wheel here. You are doing fine. You're profiting year over year. People love what you're doing. It's a great situation for you. And so that would be one thing. Also, you have to talk about your reasoning why. Why would we need to be Ferrari with an electric car? No one comes here looking for fuel efficiency. People come here looking for muscle and speed and elegance. We don't need a electric car for what? Would Lamborghini do an electric car? Probably not. Because why? It's not known for that. Their cars are barely street legal, and they like it that way. They're right at the edge of not being street legal. That's what they want. That's what their clients want. Now, do you get a chance to drive that fast in most cities? Probably not. That is not the point. The point is that if I did rev this thing up, this thing can get to 0 to 200 like really quick. Like, that's who buys that car. And of course, the thing is a piece of art. It looks literally like a piece of art. That's why it's done. So first thing is, look at your supply and demand. Another thing you should look at too when it comes to should I make a change is someone coming in or your clients coming in saying, you know what, Robert, if you would add this to what you're doing, then we could do this, that, and the other. We would love that. And you're hearing it from the end buyer. They're telling you, man, I wish Ferrari made this. I wish Ferrari did this. I wish that was the case. Well, you're hearing enough of that, enough buzz. You're hearing it on the social media channels. You're hearing it from people walking in the store. You're just hearing it all the time. That might be a clue that let's add this. Now, notice what I said. Let's add this particular thing. We're not going to take away from who we are, but let's add this particular element because we're hearing there's a lot of requests, a lot of demand. We've even asked people, if we made it and we put it in this price range, would you buy it? I'd buy 3. Okay, great. See, so test marketing things is a big thing with that. And listening to the end buyer is another clue. Okay, this may be something we want to do. But changing your entire image and your whole branding, that's something you have to be really careful about. Especially though you may say, hey, we brought in some guys. They think we got to look futuristic. When Obama was president, there was a focus on clean energy. Our current president focuses on domestic fuels from coal, oil, et cetera, and helping those industries out a lot. In this environment, spending money on that kind of a vehicle may not be the best idea. And if you're Ferrari and someone owns one, they are not concerned at all about gas prices. If gas was $10 a gallon, it wouldn't matter to them. Because if you can afford a Ferrari, you better be able to afford to fuel a doggone thing. It's just the way it is. That's not a concern for them. And having an electric car would be so disappointing for that guy to sit behind that wheel and all of a sudden instead of hearing that, they would about lose their mind. It's just not the way that car is supposed to sound. And if people standing outside, you turn it on, it goes, people just aren't going to deal with that in a Ferrari. And that's the idea behind that. So this helps you to know that that's how things need to be for you. And you don't need to change just for change's sake. Every change you make needs to be both beneficial and profitable. If you're in business and you cannot see the benefit of that immediately and the profit of that immediately, that's not a change you need to make. That's a research project until it can show you that it can return both dollars, benefit, and profit. And when that happens, then we do that whole thing. So when we're talking business, we got to be very, very sensitive to what's brought us here, but more importantly, what's keeping us here and what's keeping us at the front line of all these other things. So, for example, if Ford says we're doing an electric car, okay, fine, because the buyers of Ford's are looking for that kind of efficiency and economy. And if you can get it done, wonderful, but not Ferrari. Or I want you all to imagine this one. How many of y'all would go out and buy the electric Corvette? That's the idea. A Corvette has been known forever in this country as being the premier Chevy, that beast of a car. That's a beast of a machine. and the guys who drive it and belong to the Corvette Club, that's the car. It's always the car. And so, guys, think about that. So think about when you're turning your business. Think about this, small business or otherwise. What are your people saying? What's the buzz around what you are? What's your current offering? Is there high demand for it, increasing demand for it? And if those people are saying, if you guys would just add, you guys are so good at this, so good at that. If you guys would just do this, I know four or five people like myself would buy this, that, and the other. Don't just go at four or five. Keep listening. And people will tell you how to be successful. They really will. They'll tell you what it takes to get it done. You just have to keep your ears open. Or better yet, call people like us who are consultants and advisors in this space. We know your industry. We know your particular markets. We know what the market's calling for, what demands are. And we can kind of help you with this walk and really give you real sound information on exactly what's happening in this particular area. That would help you as well.
0: Because there's a fine line between changing and breaking the mold and innovating. If Ferrari was the first company to come out with an electric car, they'd be innovating the market. Electric cars have been around for quite some time. But when you're talking about sticking with what you have, your bread and butter, a prime example of that, I had to look it up. What does Randazzo's need to add to the menu? I'll wait. For selfish reasons, I just wish they were open right now. That's my own personal thing. But there's nothing they need to add to the menu. And I'm just using them as an example. When you're looking at your business, and Robert, I'll defer to you. When someone's looking at their business, I'll use Randazzo's as the example. They know we opened in December. The recipe's been around. It's been the same. All we've done is buy new equipment. They're not trying to change. They're not trying to innovate. But where would you take the example of Starbucks, where they go from the matcha to the protein to the energy drink to whatever it is, they have to evolve to keep up because there's a size thing that's there. And that's one of the primary differences when you're talking small business to major market, so to speak, right?
1: What happens is, I'm going to give you a good example. We saw it in the liquor industry. In the liquor industry, hard liquor being what it is, but then you get these healthier people. They want spritz. They want drinks that have a fruity base to them. They want apple tasting drinks. They want cherry tasting drinks. And people evolve. People are actually drinking this stuff out of a can. Why? Because the markets have said this is what we want. Dad, I told you one time before, I never saw myself drinking iced coffee. To me, that was like, oh my God, who would do that? But I mean, come on, it's a thing. And it's not a little thing anymore. It's a thing. Correct. So I can get my caramel macchiato either hot or I can get it cold, depending on how I want it. So they understand that. But listen to what they are. Starbucks is basically saying for any drink that you want short of alcohol to this point, any drink that you want that can energize, refresh, et cetera, we want Starbucks to come to your mind. And that's fine. Randazzo's, on the other hand, says, listen, we're going to open for 4 months and we're going to make our whole year in 4 months because you cannot get a better king cake than a Randazzo's king cake in New Orleans in that season. And that's been proven year after year, line after line, in that little bitty box of a location that they have that you have nowhere to sit. You got a counter space only to get your king cake and keep it moving. I mean, that's kind of the way it works. But you have to know that. And when you're in business, if you got the working formula, man, you got the working formula. Now, I'll give you another example you guys know about here. Tasty Donuts. Remember that? Tasty Donuts? And it was Tasty Donuts for a long time. Then they went to Tasty's restaurant. Now they're not there anymore. Someone has bought it. They changed the donut formula. And the donuts did no longer taste like Tasty Donuts. Y'all know what I'm talking about? And of course, that's begin the cost. And then he went into a full-on restaurant business. You can go get a whole soul food meal at a Tasty's restaurant. People would come in and they would be amazed at that. Oh my God. And the menu got so big until now the person who bought it just runs it as a restaurant. And he never made the donuts as being the flagship, but he still sells them because that's what it evolved to. But it evolved him right out of business. So what you guys have to appreciate in business starts off is innovation and marketing. Now, you have to understand, though, when innovation becomes necessary. I'll give you a great example for us. excellence in the financial services space is our pursuit. We literally want to be the absolute best family office set up in the financial services arena. That's the pursuit. Every innovation should move toward that pursuit.
0: Mm-hmm.
1: Every creation should lend to that pursuit, right? Every person we bring on, we bring them on to help us in that pursuit. You get where I'm going? So everything is, there has to be a mark, but you can't just be doing different things, trying different things with no particular focus, no particular benchmark. Just let's try this now and let's try this now. So you can have a restaurant like Mother's Restaurant. All you guys love Mother's. I love Mother's Restaurant. They serve that thing called debris, and they've been doing that since my daddy's daddy have been ordering that. And so I still ordered debris and grits because, you know, it is what it is. I expect it to taste the same way all the time, right? Mother's Restaurant keeps a line, keep a steady flow of people because they know what works. They got some of the best grits in the city. And that's saying a lot because we got a lot of good cooks down here in Louisiana. But that's saying a lot. But what I'm saying is they know what works for them. And how about this one, guys? K. Paul's Kitchen. That little place, he's never renovated that thing. They take 2 weeks vacation. The whole staff takes off for 2 weeks for vacation because they take vacation. Everybody takes vacation. But every time you go to that little bitty place that he will not expand, he could. He just would not expand it because that little thing sitting about, what is this, 40 people max? That little thing keeps a line out the door every time it's open. So why change it? Why go mess that up? Now, and here's the other thing, too. Sometimes you try things, you already got a demand for what you're doing, and that thing just doesn't take off like the electric car. So what I want you guys to do, and here's what I want you to do. We will do this for you if you let us. We will give you industry information. Here is where your industry is trending. We will then bring that down to market information. Here's what's happening in your particular marketplace. Here's the KPIs. Here's all the stuff in this particular marketplace, right? And here is what the leaders, we call it the leaderboard. Here's what the people leading your industry are doing. Here's what the person who's number one, right now, number one spot, here is what they're doing. We think if you have good information, accurate information, non-biased information, unemotional information and says, here is what it actually is. We think you will do better. We just think you'll do better. John gave me an example not long ago about a roofing company and there are people still come walk on your roof. But a lot of people have drones and mappings and stuff of this nature that they can make, get really close on that roof, get them good pictures. They can do all kinds of stuff and they can have a bid to you by this afternoon, not 2 weeks from now. Because it's just the way the world works, right? And so those kind of innovations, wonderful, because it's the pursuit of excellence. I want to be the top. Here's what the top people are doing. So the guy's doing it in Louisiana, but he learned it from a guy doing it in New York, because that guy in New York is leading the roofing industry with locations everywhere, right? Well, how do you get to do that? Well, here's what he's doing. Here's his technology. Here's what, and get what I'm going. And so that's the idea. Let's master what you do. Master your current situation. Get it excellent. And now let's talk about what would enhance what we're already doing. And that is really doing good business. That's really where you want to do that. But just doing stuff because someone came in today with an idea, let's try this. Not so much. So we can help you with this. We really want to. It's one of our favorite things to do. Give us a call. The number is 504-385-0544. Don't just hear me say that. I'm going to say it again because I want you to write it down. It's 504-385-0544. Get on my calendar. Bring your business information. Bring your ideas. Bring what you'd like to do, what your goals are for your business. And let us show you how much this information, real time, will help you make really great decisions that could change you from a plateaued business to a business that's leading your industry.
0: Because at the end of the day, you want to make sure you're spending your money wisely and efficiently. few weeks ago, I flew into Atlanta to visit some family. And as I landed, I knew I wouldn't be able to go see my parents until a little later in the day. It was a sandwich shop closing at about 1:30, maybe 2 o'clock. I asked, I said, you're closing? He said, yeah. He said, we're only open from 11 to 2 Monday through Friday. I said, huh? He said, I do all of my business from the Atlanta airport, which if you've ever been there, you know how big and busy that place is. And the Delta headquarters is there. He said, I do all my business and I get flooded by all the warehouses and everything around here at lunchtime. And I close down because no one comes around here at dinner time. There's no point in me even being open. I'd be wasting paying staff, paying a power bill, et cetera, et cetera, et cetera. And I say all of that to say, when you're looking at your business and you want to grow and you want to innovate, you want to make sure your dollars are being used appropriately. Because if you're just doing something to do something, truthfully, you can just go throw your money out the window. It takes less time and less of a headache. But when you have a plan, when you have a strategy, when you have all the information, who's the industry leaders? What's the market information? And a marketing strategy to go behind all of it. Because while Ferrari, they want to change, they want to grow, but also at the same time, they took away what was their bread and butter. That growl, that purr, that startup. It's just something about it that any car guy, any car person knows. When you take that away, you're taking away your bread and butter and you could be hurting yourself. If you're thinking about growing, you're thinking about adding some things to it, but you want to do it and you want to have a strategy to go with it. Go in, sit down with Robert and the team and everybody at Integrity and get everything that goes with it. A marketing strategy, the industry leaders, what your industry is doing, and have a plan to go behind it and then have a plan to go forward with it to have everything that you need that's there. So your money's going to the right place and you're set up for success. Reach out to them, 504-385-0544. That's 504-385-0544. When you go in, bring your team with them. You heard Robert make mention of the conference table that they have. You all can sit down there and they can pull it all up for you so you can see how everything works. Go in, sit down. 504-385-0544. When you call in, just tell them you want to talk about your business and talk about growth in your industry. Don't worry, we can't put you on the air right now because we're actually getting ready to wrap up the show. But you want to make sure that you get on Robert's calendar now because it starts booking up as we get later and later into the summer. Or you can go online, BigEasyFinancial.com. As always, we thank you guys for joining us. We hope you guys have enjoyed the rest of your weekend. 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Also, you can go to the website. 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Robert, thank you for allowing me to join you each and every week. To everyone listening, enjoy the rest of your weekend. Have a great rest of your weekend. Be safe out there. Be kind to each other. And Robert, before we get out of here, I want to give you the final word.
1: Guys, let me tell you this. First of all, thank you, thank you, thank you. I can't tell you how grateful I am that you guys tune in week after week and support this broadcast. Thank you so much. Especially for those I meet out there. I was so glad to learn you know my voice. That just really makes my day. So I thank you guys. That's the first thing I want you to hear me say. Now, second thing I want you to hear me say is I want to help you guys. So I want to meet you. I want to sit down and talk with you. I want to enjoy a cup of coffee with you. I really do want to spend real quality time helping you because I believe helping people is the secret to every successful person. The more people you can help, the more people you can service, the better your whole life's going to be. So here's the thing, guys. Let me offer this to you. If you're in Metairie, Randazzo's we just talked about, I am literally right across the street. Walk out of that door and walk right across the street, and the first door you see, walk into it. That's my office. Okay. We'd love to have you come by and spend some time with us helping you there. Wonderful people, wonderful staff, just a great place. Parking is free. It's awesome. Now, if you're in the North Shore area, come to North Park. I mean, it's a beautiful office. I mean, all the glass, the greenery we bought in there, it is a gorgeous place to be. Even a little fake fireplace. It's really cool. But once you come in, enjoy a great cup of coffee. Let's do some really good planning work. I'm telling you, you're going to love it. Our conference table is an airplane wing. It is just awesome. I'm telling you, you will love it. And now, if you happen to be in the Baton Rouge area, then everyone knows United Plaza. It's that big, beautiful, if not the best looking building in Baton Rouge, it is probably one of the best. And as soon as you get off of that exit there at O'Neill, you just come down and come to United Plaza on the 14th floor. Wonderful, wonderful office. Beautiful people there do really, really great work. And we love seeing you in live and in person. So those are some options for you. I want you to take advantage of those. Now, the biggest thing, though, about being successful with money, being successful in business, is allowing the coaches and consultants and advisors to actually coach, consult, and advise. I mean, that's kind of the way it works. I want to see you successful. I want you to leave a legacy to your children. I want you to leave your mark on society and your mark on the world. I really do. I want you to enjoy your very best life. I mean, the very best before you go to heaven and enjoy the ultimate best life. Before that, I want you to enjoy your very best life that you can. That's what we're all about here, and we can help you do it. So here's our agreement, my challenge to you. You make the appointment. If you feel that I did not get what I thought I was going to get, it wasn't the service I thought I was going to have, et cetera, et cetera, et cetera, that kind of thing, I will figure out how to get a gift to you that make it worth your time to come and talk to me. I'll have my staff get to work on that when I get off this call to work on. So I want you, because I want you to feel wonderful. Now, but the most important thing is I want you to act. So do this. 504-385-0544. Dial that number. Get on my calendar. Summer's coming. It's going to get pretty busy. I want to meet you. I don't want to miss you. So get this done. Until that time, guys, I cannot wait. John did a tremendous job. Y'all should applaud him wherever you are with the questions for this show on today. I really think he was tapped into you guys to know the things you want to know. So I'm grateful for that as well. So right back here next week, same time, same place. We'll be talking about all this again. And hopefully we would have met some of you between that time. Have a great rest of your weekend.
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5: This is a Fox News alert. Iran attacks Israel for the first time since the April ceasefire.
6: Four waves of Iranian ballistic missiles targeted Israel tonight in response to the IDF strikes on Hezbollah in southern Beirut earlier today.
5: Fox's Trey Yangst reporting from Tel Aviv, where he watched Iranian missiles soar through the skies and says that he spoke to President Trump a short time ago.
6: The president told me it's certainly not going to help negotiation. President indicated that ultimately he felt things were very close to an agreement. He said Monday, Tuesday, or Wednesday of this coming week. And now this, he is holding consultations with his security team, I am told by a senior U.S. official. And I asked the president about the Israeli strike on Hezbollah in Beirut earlier today. He told me that was not coordinated with the United States and that he is not happy about it. The region is now waiting to see if the Israelis will respond to these waves of ballistic missiles that targeted their northern cities. Tonight, we can report that Iran's foreign minister is speaking with regional counterparts about the situation.
5: And President Trump is concerned Israel will retaliate against Iran and blow up a possible peace deal. The manhunt in Ohio continues. Police are searching for shooters who opened fire at a summer festival in Toledo yesterday, injuring 12 people, two critically.
7: Police say two gunmen may have been shooting at each other when at least 16 shots rang out in a crowded summer street festival. There were several hundred people at that festival.
5: Fox's Chanley Painter reporting. And Pope Leo celebrated Mass in Madrid today during his first visit there as the Pope and the first papal visit in 15 years. Organizers say more than 1 million people attended the service. America's listening to Fox News.
8: 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Tons of them.